0: Finals, aiming to end a long drought for American men in Grand Slam tournaments, with Shelton winning in four sets. Andy Roddick was the last U.S. male to win a major in 2003. Since then, European players have dominated. Juan Martin Del Puerto, the last non-European champion, believes American tennis has the potential to break the pattern. Del Puerto retired in 2022 after multiple surgeries. Bernie Bennett reporting.
1: Iraq's government is racing to contain the fallout after confirming that attacks on a Saudi pipeline blamed on Iran-backed militias came from its territory. Iraq pledging Saturday to investigate the attacks and dismissed a military commander. The country is under mounting pressure to prevent local militias from aiding other Iran proxy groups across the region, especially acute as the Iran-backed Houthi rebels make an advance across Yemen's west coast. This is SRN News. Christians file suit against a New York school.
2: Campus Bible Fellowship says the non-discrimination policies of State University of Broome Community College violate the Constitution because they require the group to allow non-Christians to occupy leadership roles. The lawsuit points out that other campus clubs and organizations are being allowed to be selective on their leadership positions. InterVarsity Christian Fellowship has filed a separate suit against SUNY Broome for the same reason. Michael Harrington reporting.
1: Pope Leo will meet with survivors of clergy abuse during a four-day trip to France that begins in 2 weeks. A spokesman for the French Conference of Bishops says, quote, I think the church, like society as a whole, has become aware of the terrible reality of sexual abuse and is trying to provide as much support as possible, unquote. The Pope met with six abuse survivors during his recent trip to Spain, where the Catholic hierarchy has only recently begun reckoning with its legacy of abuse. This is SRN News. The Justice Department is suing more states over policies on in-state college tuition benefits.
3: They are the policies offering eligible non-citizens the benefits. Washington, D.C., Hawaii, Arkansas, and Utah are being challenged over their policies offering the in-state college tuition benefits the Trump administration says are illegal, as they make available benefits to non-citizens that are denied to out-of-state Americans. The four lawsuits filed Thursday bring the total number of challenges against so-called DREAM Act policies to 25.
1: Correspondent Bill Alexander. One of the pilots of the Amazon cargo plane that careened off a Miami runway, killing five people, repeatedly warned they were coming in too fast, roughly 2 minutes ahead of the collision. That's according to highlights of the cockpit recording that the NTSB has released last Wednesday. You'll find more details at srnnews.com. I'm Ron Taylor.

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1: With SRN News, I'm Ron Taylor. Remembrances of the September 11th terrorist attacks on the 25th anniversary yesterday. Correspondent Laura Winters was at Ground Zero reporting at the time on those terrorist attacks.
2: Having reported on the 1993 World Trade Center bombing and the federal trial of the blind sheikh who plotted the terrorist attack, when I saw the second plane slam into the South Tower, I knew radical Islam was behind it. For 8 years, toppling the towers had never stopped being the goal of Al-Qaeda. The images that will stick with me forever, I looked up and at first thought furniture was going out the windows, but in fact it was people from the top floors jumping to their deaths as the smoke and heat from the fire was so intense.
1: Our thanks to correspondent Laura Winters for sharing her memories. 90 Grand Slam tournaments have passed since the last U.S. male player managed to win the U.S. Open on home soil or any of the other three majors until last night. Bernie Bennett has the story.
3: Francis Tiafoe and Ben Shelton faced off in the U.S. Open semifinals, aiming to end a long drought for American men in Grand Slam tournaments, with Shelton winning in four sets. Andy Roddick was the last U.S. male to win a major in 2003. Since then, European players have dominated. Juan Martin Del Puerto, the last non-European champion, believes American tennis has the potential to break the pattern. Del Puerto retired in 2022 after multiple surgeries. Bernie Bennett reporting.
1: Iraq's government is racing to contain the fallout after confirming that attacks on a Saudi pipeline blamed on Iran-backed militias came from its territory. Iraq pledging Saturday to investigate the attacks and dismissed a military commander. The country is under mounting pressure to prevent local militias from aiding other Iran proxy groups across the region, especially acute as the Iran-backed Houthi rebels make an advance across Yemen's west coast. This is SRN News. Christians file suit against a New York school.
4: Campus Bible Fellowship says the non-discrimination policies of State University of Broome Community College violate the Constitution, because they require the group to allow non-Christians to occupy leadership roles. The lawsuit points out that other campus clubs and organizations are being allowed to be selective on their leadership positions. InterVarsity Christian Fellowship has filed a separate suit against SUNY Broome for the same reason. Michael Harrington reporting.
1: Pope Leo will meet with survivors of clergy abuse during a four-day trip to France that begins in 2 weeks. A spokesman for the French Conference of Bishops says, quote, I think the church, like society as a whole, has become aware of the terrible reality of sexual abuse and is trying to provide as much support as possible, unquote. The Pope met with six abuse survivors during his recent trip to Spain, where the Catholic hierarchy has only recently begun reckoning with its legacy of abuse. This is SRN News. The Justice Department is suing more states over policies on in-state college tuition benefits.
5: They are the policies offering eligible non-citizens the benefits. Washington, D.C., Hawaii, Arkansas, and Utah are being challenged over their policies offering the in-state college tuition benefits the Trump administration says are illegal, as they make available benefits to non-citizens that are denied to out-of-state Americans. The four lawsuits filed Thursday bring the total number of challenges against so-called DREAM Act policies to 25.
1: Correspondent Bill Alexander. One of the pilots of the Amazon cargo plane that careened off a Miami runway, killing five people, repeatedly warned they were coming in too fast, roughly 2 minutes ahead of the collision. That's according to highlights of the cockpit recording that the NTSB has released last Wednesday. You'll find more details at srnnews.com. I'm Ron Taylor.

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1: With SRN News, I'm Ron Taylor. Remembrances of the September 11th terrorist attacks on the 25th anniversary yesterday. Correspondent Laura Winters was at Ground Zero reporting at the time on those terrorist attacks.
2: Having reported on the 1993 World Trade Center bombing and the federal trial of the blind sheikh who plotted the terrorist attack, when I saw the second plane slam into the South Tower, I knew radical Islam was behind it. For 8 years, toppling the towers had never stopped being the goal of Al-Qaeda. The images that will stick with me forever, I looked up and at first thought furniture was going out the windows, but in fact it was people from the top floors jumping to their deaths as the smoke and heat from the fire was so intense.
1: Our thanks to correspondent Laura Winters for sharing her memories. 90 Grand Slam tournaments have passed since the last U.S. male player managed to win the U.S. Open on home soil or any of the other three majors until last night. Bernie Bennett has the story.
3: Francis Tiafoe and Ben Shelton faced off in the U.S. Open semifinals, aiming to end a long drought for American men in Grand Slam tournaments, with Shelton winning in four sets. Andy Roddick was the last U.S. male to win a major in 2003. Since then, European players have dominated. Juan Martin Del Puerto, the last non-European champion, believes American tennis has the potential to break the pattern. Del Puerto retired in 2022 after multiple surgeries. Bernie Bennett reporting.
1: Iraq's government is racing to contain the fallout after confirming that attacks on a Saudi pipeline blamed on Iran-backed militias came from its territory. Iraq pledging Saturday to investigate the attacks and dismissed a military commander. The country is under mounting pressure to prevent local militias from aiding other Iran proxy groups across the region, especially acute as the Iran-backed Houthi rebels make an advance across Yemen's west coast. This is SRN News. Christians file suit against a New York school.
4: Campus Bible Fellowship says the non-discrimination policies of State University of Broome Community College violate the Constitution, because they require the group to allow non-Christians to occupy leadership roles. The lawsuit points out that other campus clubs and organizations are being allowed to be selective on their leadership positions. InterVarsity Christian Fellowship has filed a separate suit against SUNY Broome for the same reason. Michael Harrington reporting.
1: Pope Leo will meet with survivors of clergy abuse during a four-day trip to France that begins in 2 weeks. A spokesman for the French Conference of Bishops says, quote, I think the church, like society as a whole, has become aware of the terrible reality of sexual abuse and is trying to provide as much support as possible, unquote. The Pope met with six abuse survivors during his recent trip to Spain, where the Catholic hierarchy has only recently begun reckoning with its legacy of abuse. This is SRN News. The Justice Department is suing more states over policies on in-state college tuition benefits.
5: They are the policies offering eligible non-citizens the benefits. Washington, D.C., Hawaii, Arkansas, and Utah are being challenged over their policies offering the in-state college tuition benefits the Trump administration says are illegal, as they make available benefits to non-citizens that are denied to out-of-state Americans. The four lawsuits filed Thursday bring the total number of challenges against so-called DREAM Act policies to 25.
1: Correspondent Bill Alexander. One of the pilots of the Amazon cargo plane that careened off a Miami runway, killing five people, repeatedly warned they were coming in too fast, roughly 2 minutes ahead of the collision. That's according to highlights of the cockpit recording that the NTSB has released last Wednesday. You'll find more details at srnnews.com. I'm Ron Taylor.

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1: With SRN News, I'm Ron Taylor. Remembrances of the September 11th terrorist attacks on the 25th anniversary yesterday. Correspondent Laura Winters was at Ground Zero reporting at the time on those terrorist attacks.
2: Having reported on the 1993 World Trade Center bombing and the federal trial of the blind sheikh who plotted the terrorist attack, when I saw the second plane slam into the South Tower, I knew radical Islam was behind it. For 8 years, toppling the towers had never stopped being the goal of Al-Qaeda. The images that will stick with me forever, I looked up and at first thought furniture was going out the windows, but in fact it was people from the top floors jumping to their deaths as the smoke and heat from the fire was so intense.
1: Our thanks to correspondent Laura Winters for sharing her memories. 90 Grand Slam tournaments have passed since the last U.S. male player managed to win the U.S. Open on home soil or any of the other three majors until last night. Bernie Bennett has the story.
3: Francis Tiafoe and Ben Shelton faced off in the U.S. Open semifinals, aiming to end a long drought for American men in Grand Slam tournaments, with Shelton winning in four sets. Andy Roddick was the last U.S. male to win a major in 2003. Since then, European players have dominated. Juan Martin Del Porto, the last non-European champion, believes American tennis has the potential to break the pattern. Del Porto retired in 2022 after multiple surgeries. Bernie Bennett reporting.
1: Iraq's government is racing to contain the fallout after confirming that attacks on a Saudi pipeline blamed on Iran-backed militias came from its territory. Iraq pledging Saturday to investigate the attacks and dismissed a military commander. The country is under mounting pressure to prevent local militias from aiding other Iran proxy groups across the region, especially acute as the Iran-backed Houthi rebels make an advance across Yemen's west coast. This is SRN News. Christians file suit against a New York school.
4: Campus Bible Fellowship says the non-discrimination policies of State University of Broome Community College violate the Constitution because they require the group to allow non-Christians to occupy leadership roles. The lawsuit points out that other campus clubs and organizations are being allowed to be selective on their leadership positions. InterVarsity Christian Fellowship has filed a separate suit against SUNY Broome for the same reason. Michael Harrington reporting.
1: Pope Leo will meet with survivors of clergy abuse during a four-day trip to France that begins in 2 weeks. A spokesman for the French Conference of Bishops says, quote, I think the church, like society as a whole, has become aware of the terrible reality of sexual abuse and is trying to provide as much support as possible, unquote. The Pope met with six abuse survivors during his recent trip to Spain, where the Catholic hierarchy has only recently begun reckoning with its legacy of abuse. This is SRN News. The Justice Department is suing more states over policies on in-state college tuition benefits.
5: They are the policies offering eligible non-citizens the benefits. Washington, D.C., Hawaii, Arkansas, and Utah are being challenged over their policies offering the in-state college tuition benefits the Trump administration says are illegal, as they make available benefits to non-citizens that are denied to out-of-state Americans. The four lawsuits filed Thursday bring the total number of challenges against so-called DREAM Act policies to 25.
1: Correspondent Bill Alexander. One of the pilots of the Amazon cargo plane that careened off a Miami runway, killing five people, repeatedly warned they were coming in too fast, roughly 2 minutes ahead of the collision. That's according to highlights of the cockpit recording that the NTSB has released last Wednesday. You'll find more details at srnnews.com. I'm Ron Taylor.

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1: With SRN News, I'm Ron Taylor. Remembrances of the September 11th terrorist attacks on the 25th anniversary yesterday. Correspondent Laura Winters was at Ground Zero reporting at the time on those terrorist attacks.
2: Having reported on the 1993 World Trade Center bombing and the federal trial of the blind sheikh who plotted the terrorist attack, when I saw the second plane slam into the South Tower, I knew radical Islam was behind it. For 8 years, toppling the towers had never stopped being the goal of Al-Qaeda. The images that will stick with me forever, I looked up and at first thought furniture was going out the windows, but in fact it was people from the top floors jumping to their deaths as the smoke and heat from the fire was so intense.
1: Our thanks to correspondent Laura Winters for sharing her memories. 90 Grand Slam tournaments have passed since the last U.S. male player managed to win the U.S. Open on home soil or any of the other three majors until last night. Bernie Bennett has the story.
3: Francis Tiafoe and Ben Shelton faced off in the U.S. Open semifinals, aiming to end a long drought for American men in Grand Slam tournaments, with Shelton winning in four sets. Andy Roddick was the last U.S. male to win a major in 2003. Since then, European players have dominated. Juan Martin Del Puerto, the last non-European champion, believes American tennis has the potential to break the pattern. Del Puerto retired in 2022 after multiple surgeries. Bernie Bennett reporting.
1: Iraq's government is racing to contain the fallout after confirming that attacks on a Saudi pipeline blamed on Iran-backed militias came from its territory. Iraq pledging Saturday to investigate the attacks and dismissed a military commander. The country is under mounting pressure to prevent local militias from aiding other Iran proxy groups across the region, especially acute as the Iran-backed Houthi rebels make an advance across Yemen's west coast. This is SRN News. Christians file suit against a New York school.
4: Campus Bible Fellowship says the non-discrimination policies of State University of Broome Community College violate the Constitution, because they require the group to allow non-Christians to occupy leadership roles. The lawsuit points out that other campus clubs and organizations are being allowed to be selective on their leadership positions. InterVarsity Christian Fellowship has filed a separate suit against SUNY Broome for the same reason. Michael Harrington reporting.
1: Pope Leo will meet with survivors of clergy abuse during a four-day trip to France that begins in 2 weeks. A spokesman for the French Conference of Bishops says, quote, I think the church, like society as a whole, has become aware of the terrible reality of sexual abuse and is trying to provide as much support as possible, unquote. The Pope met with six abuse survivors during his recent trip to Spain, where the Catholic hierarchy has only recently begun reckoning with its legacy of abuse. This is SRN News. The Justice Department is suing more states over policies on in-state college tuition benefits.
5: They are the policies offering eligible non-citizens the benefits. Washington, D.C., Hawaii, Arkansas, and Utah are being challenged over their policies offering the in-state college tuition benefits the Trump administration says are illegal, as they make available benefits to non-citizens that are denied to out-of-state Americans. The four lawsuits filed Thursday bring the total number of challenges against so-called DREAM Act policies to 25.
1: Correspondent Bill Alexander. One of the pilots of the Amazon cargo plane that careened off a Miami runway, killing five people, repeatedly warned they were coming in too fast, roughly 2 minutes ahead of the collision. That's according to highlights of the cockpit recording that the NTSB has released last Wednesday. You'll find more details at srnnews.com. I'm Ron Taylor.

Believe on the Lord Jesus Christ, and thou shalt be saved. 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

20% of the world's population lives in China. Most of them have never one time heard the gospel. It has been 51 years since there's been a missionary in China, which means that an entire generation has lived and died never having a gospel witness. In 1994, the Almanac stated that China has a population of approximately 2 billion people. If we could have a miracle ministry in China, they could have 3,000 people saved and baptized every week, and could freeze the population where it currently is, it would take 12,820 years just to win China to Christ. Truly, the harvest is plenteous. Our burden and our goal as the Wings as Eagles ministry is to help with this recording to send missionaries to China to learn the language and preach the gospel to those who've never heard.

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sinful am I, and deserve but to die. 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Sinner by birth, and a sinner by choice, I'm just a slave, and who can set me free? I have missed the way and walked in total darkness.

Then comes the word, if I'll just be baptized, all my sins will surely disappear. Then says another, I must join the church if I'd find my way to heaven clear. I must wait until I die to know for certain, says another one who lives in dread and fear. But none of these pays the debt of my sin. Of a merciful Savior, please let me hear.

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1: With SRN News, I'm Ron Taylor. Remembrances of the September 11th terrorist attacks on the 25th anniversary yesterday. Correspondent Laura Winters was at Ground Zero reporting at the time on those terrorist attacks.
2: Having reported on the 1993 World Trade Center bombing and the federal trial of the blind sheikh who plotted the terrorist attack, when I saw the second plane slam into the South Tower, I knew radical Islam was behind it. For 8 years, toppling the towers had never stopped being the goal of Al-Qaeda. The images that will stick with me forever, I looked up and at first thought furniture was going out the windows, but in fact it was people from the top floors jumping to their deaths as the smoke and heat from the fire was so intense.
1: Our thanks to correspondent Laura Winters for sharing her memories. 90 Grand Slam tournaments have passed since the last U.S. male player managed to win the U.S. Open on home soil or any of the other three majors until last night. Bernie Bennett has the story.
3: Francis Tiafoe and Ben Shelton faced off in the U.S. Open semifinals, aiming to end a long drought for American men in Grand Slam tournaments, with Shelton winning in four sets. Andy Roddick was the last U.S. male to win a major in 2003. Since then, European players have dominated. Juan Martin Del Porto, the last non-European champion, believes American tennis has the potential to break the pattern. Del Porto retired in 2022 after multiple surgeries. Bernie Bennett reporting.
1: Iraq's government is racing to contain the fallout after confirming that attacks on a Saudi pipeline blamed on Iran-backed militias came from its territory. Iraq pledging Saturday to investigate the attacks and dismissed a military commander. The country is under mounting pressure to prevent local militias from aiding other Iran proxy groups across the region, especially acute as the Iran-backed Houthi rebels make an advance across Yemen's west coast. This is SRN News. Christians file suit against a New York school.
4: Campus Bible Fellowship says the non-discrimination policies of State University of Broome Community College violate the Constitution, because they require the group to allow non-Christians to occupy leadership roles. The lawsuit points out that other campus clubs and organizations are being allowed to be selective on their leadership positions. InterVarsity Christian Fellowship has filed a separate suit against SUNY Broome for the same reason. Michael Harrington reporting.
1: Pope Leo will meet with survivors of clergy abuse during a four-day trip to France that begins in 2 weeks. A spokesman for the French Conference of Bishops says, quote, I think the church, like society as a whole, has become aware of the terrible reality of sexual abuse and is trying to provide as much support as possible, unquote. The Pope met with six abuse survivors during his recent trip to Spain, where the Catholic hierarchy has only recently begun reckoning with its legacy of abuse. This is SRN News. The Justice Department is suing more states over policies on in-state college tuition benefits.
5: They are the policies offering eligible non-citizens the benefits. Washington, D.C., Hawaii, Arkansas, and Utah are being challenged over their policies offering the in-state college tuition benefits the Trump administration says are illegal, as they make available benefits to non-citizens that are denied to out-of-state Americans. The four lawsuits filed Thursday bring the total number of challenges against so-called DREAM Act policies to 25.
1: Correspondent Bill Alexander. One of the pilots of the Amazon cargo plane that careened off a Miami runway, killing five people, repeatedly warned they were coming in too fast, roughly 2 minutes ahead of the collision. That's according to highlights of the cockpit recording that the NTSB has released last Wednesday. You'll find more details at srnnews.com. I'm Ron Taylor.
6: AP Sports, I'm Mike Kempin. Brock Purdy threw three touchdown passes as the 49ers routed the Rams 27-7 in the NFL's first regular season game in Australia.
7: The week that we were here with all the people, it was a great experience overall.
6: Packers running back Josh Jacobs has pleaded no contest to misdemeanor charges of battery and criminal damage to property. They stem from a May altercation with his girlfriend. College football, number 7 Miami rolled past Florida A&M 77-7. It will be the top two seeds playing Saturday for the women's title at the U.S. Open. Number 1 Aryna Sabalenka beat Jessica Pegula in straight sets. Second seeded Elena Rybakina beat Coco Golf in three sets. The U.S. women stormed past Hungary 108-56 to reach the FIBA World Cup semifinals. I'm Mike Hempen, AP Sports.

Hungry souls reach even for bitter things, longing for satisfaction. Through godly music and Bible messages, WOPW is sharing the sweetness of God's eternal word to every listening ear. 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

amazed at the love Jesus offers me, confused at the grace that so fully he proffers me. I tremble to know that for me he was crucified.

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Such mercy, such love, and devotion can I forget? No, no, I will praise and adore at

0: Welcome to At the Flagpole with Brother Dave. I want to thank you personally for joining us on another episode. This episode, we're going to cover something that I feel is a lifelong learning process. We're going to cover responsibility, both us personally being responsible and carrying out each one of our positions of life, our responsibilities of life, and teaching another generation. I hope these have been a blessing to you, and I pray tonight that as I read our first verse to start off, 1 Corinthians chapter 3 and verse number 8. Now he that planteth and he that watereth are one, and every man shall receive his own reward according to his own labor. We are now part of an entitlement society. We are now part of a society that is draining other generations. I just went ahead this week and heard that the people of California, I'm not a citizen there, I'm actually talking to you from the state of Iowa, but that the state of California has been taxed so highly, the people, that they work all the way up from January to July before they ever start actually learning or enjoying their earnings that they've had. That's pretty much of a sad state. I think that the reason, personally, that the taxes are so high is we are now living at a time and with a generation that has not been taught their responsibilities. I am getting older, with Mrs. Smith, of course, and our children are wanting to help us out as we do get older. We visited this week my mother-in-law, Mrs. Bonnie Evans, and what a joy it was to see a 94-year-old lady. She's trying to live independent at a Christian center where she lives. And yet on the same token, I watched her as she took care of things. And she has learned responsibility throughout the years. She and her husband and my parents lived through the Depression period of time where people had to make major cutbacks. Families had to join together. A lot of things were going on. I want to read to you another verse in Galatians chapter number 6. And verse number 5, for every man shall bear his own burden, his own responsibility. So I'm going to ask Brother Jeremy Smith, my son, and Mrs. Smith, my wife, as we join together and talk about teaching another generation responsibility, and as well as us fulfilling our responsibility as parents, as leaders. So I'm going to throw it out, Jeremy and Mrs. Smith, to you. What are some things that comes to your mind when it talks about, or we talk about, teaching another generation responsibility?
1: That's a loaded question.
0: It's a big loaded question.
1: I saw Mom got her Bible, so I know she's going to be pulling some other scriptures in here. I think about how I was raised. I think about both of my grandfathers. And sitting and talking to them about the responsibilities they took on at a young age. A lot of times responsibility was forced on. You know, I think about my grandpa Evans, that he basically raised his siblings. He always told me the first two jobs that he got. One was a pin boy in a bowling alley, and then he cleaned at a soda fountain after it closed. And I can remember that, and he was young. And then Granddad Smith, he talked to me about the different jobs that he had and then how he went into printing at a young age as well. But the responsibilities that we are given, there's God-given responsibilities, husband, wife. But at a young age, you and Mom would give Davina and I responsibilities that were character building, if that makes sense. I think we've done a, you know, you said we're living in such an entitlement society, and I can remember we never had an allowance. I did the same thing with our boys. The only allowance you have, you're allowed to sleep in our home, you're allowed to eat our food, you're allowed to sit at our table. But we start by paying children to take out the trash. We start by paying children to clean their room or help with yard work or something, and that is just totally taken away the idea of a responsibility.
0: That,
2: has ruined them. Now,
1: it has.
2: I don't mean to make any parents upset, but no. I was just preaching last night in a place, and I got up and said, you're ruining your children if you give them an allowance.
1: Right.
2: Because they should be taught the responsibility of such as making their bed, picking up their room, cleaning as much thing. You know, make sure that you're responsible when you take a bath, that you put your clothes in the dirty clothes hamper and your towel and your washcloth where they're supposed to be.
1: Well, I think one thing, teaching responsibilities is a daily occurrence, and it has to start very young. You take a family that has a 12-year-old son that's never been, I mean, he's sat on a video game and played and played and played. You know, you always taught us, we work to play and play to work. And we have made work or responsibility such a bad thing. I was listening to a radio broadcast on my phone the other day while I was working. I'm restructuring a deck right now over a garage. And the pastor was talking about, that was preaching, I don't remember who it was. But if you go back to the Old Testament, when God created the Garden of Eden, he created man to put him in the garden to keep it, which is to work. But there was no toil in the labor. But what's happened is we've made work a bad thing. We've made responsibility a bad thing. You hear people say, I want to get a job and I have no responsibilities. Well, then what's your existence for? Now, we have toil in our work and we make mistakes because of sin. We understand that. But I think teaching responsibility, teaching young people, children especially, I guess that's where we're kind of starting. And even when we had camp, we had, and a lot of this always rolls back to camp because that's where our mind goes for so many years, and young people that come, work is not a bad thing. Responsibilities are not a bad thing, and it gives you a purpose. I can remember the first time I got a dog, Cuddles, that was my, got to pick her out. But the thing with having her, it taught me who's going to water the dog, who's going to feed the dog. You and mom aren't going to do it. And so it began to teach you. I got enjoyment out of the dog.
2: You wanted the dog. And so we looked at you and said, okay, we'll pray about getting the dog and we'll find the dog. But we're not going to take care of the dog. You're going to take care of the dog.
1: Right. And so the enjoyment of having her, mm-hmm. playing with her, training her, teaching her, whatever, came with the responsibility of making sure she was cared for.
2: Yes.
1: And we end up with so many young people, they want all of the benefits of the play, but none of the challenge of the work. If that makes sense. So it was the same thing. You always told me this when I mowed the grass. I'm not pushing a mower. I'm running a combine or a tractor. You know, I'm not digging with a shovel. I'm running a backhoe. And so you made work or response. And I guess it's one of the same responsibilities in work. It's all work. Right. But it made it fun. It made it enjoyable. But then I saw the rewards of having those responsibilities. Mom, you got something you're going to say?
3: Well, responsibility comes with accountability.
1: Yes.
3: And the parents, they don't want to follow up. It's much easier to do the job themselves instead of making sure that whatever was instructed to be done.
4: It's easier for me to do it than to teach you how to do it.
3: Exactly.
1: And that's not good.
3: And so then there's no accountability. And so they fail in their responsibility. It mm-hmm. weakens them. I think of the verse, there were several of them, but in Proverbs 24:12, it says, if thou sayest, behold, we knew it not, doth not he that pondereth the heart consider it and know it, and shall not he render every man according to his works? And when I read that verse, I think, well, I didn't know I was supposed to do that. Oh, did you tell me to do that? Mm-hmm. But we're going to be rewarded according to our works. All of us are. And when we start teaching our children at a very young age, your works will be rewarded. That doesn't mean necessarily monetarily, but you're right. Going to achieve. And when you accomplish because of being responsible, that's going to help you to grow. And the other verse that came to me was in Proverbs 22:29. Seest thou a man diligent in his business? He shall stand before kings. He shall not stand before mean men. And that word mean means obscure or unknown. So you want to excel. You want to be, you want to go to the top. Too often we do want to do it without responsibility and accountability.
2: In the very beginning of mankind upon this earth, when God created man and he took him to the Garden of Eden, God said to Adam, I want you to dress it and to keep it. From the very beginning,
1: that's
2: everything in this world. And you think of last night, before I left to travel to where I was going to be preaching, I wanted my boots. And as I was polished, and as I was polishing those boots, I remember my dad saying that you never wear those boots or those shoes without polishing them. And so as I sat down and polished it, two things came to my mind. Number one, I remember Dad teaching me. Number two, Dad said, the reason you're polishing it is to take care of it because it will last longer when you take care of it.
1: Right.
2: It's just like when we would teach the boys on summer staff and Mom would teach the girls on summer staff. You put everything away. You clean it up. It's got its place. Okay, who used this shovel last?
1: I always told the boys, and my boys too can tell you, a clean tool is a happy tool.
2: and you know, everybody wants to drive the camp pickup, all right? If you're going to drive the camp pickup, did you check the oil? Did you check the air and the tires? Did you clean the trash out afterwards? You are the driver. That's your responsibility.
1: Well, there's so many responsibilities in life. And if people would actually break it down from a child to a teenager to adulthood, you know, we use this term adulting. It kind of not irritates me a little bit, but it's like we raise them because that's responsibility of life. And then as you become a parent, the responsibilities there, the job that you have, or if you work for yourself, the responsibilities that you have to your customers, to your boss, to whoever you're working for. And if we were to literally set and quantify every responsibility, and then we get saved, we know the Lord's our personal Savior, but we have a responsibility back to our Heavenly Father. And we miss, so in our workaday world, in our daily life, just the general responsibilities of a human being, but then as a Christian, it goes to another level of responsibility. And if we don't have one, one's not going to take care of the other. It's a constant working. And it's all, in my opinion, it's all formulated and formidable as a child.
2: Learning responsibility is in every form, as you said, and every level of our life. There are families that are listening to our podcast that live in the country, mm-hmm. and there are some that live in an urban area of a smaller town, and there's some that live in a city. So let's cover some basic things of parents that might be listening that have younger children or young couples that might be listening that don't have children. What are some beginning responsibilities that they can begin to teach their children? Because the wonderful thing about responsibility is it develops accountability. It develops accountability. And that accountability develops character. And that character is what we're known by. The Bible says in Proverbs 22:1, a good name is rather to be chosen than great riches and loving favor rather than silver and gold. So to take a parent that looks at a child and say, well, I live in this condominium. I live in this apartment. I live on this farm. Let's just talk about their personal area. Teaching a child to make their bed and be responsible for that. Teaching a child to put their dirty clothes where they go after they've taken them off. Teaching a child to do a series of numbers of things. Let's just say some.
1: Our house, we were the dishwashers.
2: We worked with you and your sister on various areas of life. You wanted, I remember as a young boy, Dad, can I get a BB gun? You had to be responsible, and I remember you shooting something with a BB gun that you weren't supposed to shoot with a BB gun.
1: That was an accident.
2: Yeah. And then
1: the rifle, so, I shot something that I wasn't supposed to. That was on purpose.
2: So let's give some parents at a younger level They're just, maybe they don't even have any of their children. Some areas that they can go ahead and start thinking about, because as a, honey, when we were young and just happily married, and I'm thankful after 54 years, I'm still more than happily married. I'm joyously happily married. But what were some things that we could help a young couple, and maybe even somebody that's already got children, to think about teaching their children instead of looking at the job and saying, no, wait a minute. Teaching them to make that bed, teaching them to pick up that room is a responsibility of theirs, but what is it developing in the child's life? It's completing a project.
1: Well, I think there has to be a reward at some point, but it's not a monetary reward. You know,
2: so you would call like satisfaction of a job done as a reward?
1: Absolutely.
2: Good.
3: Which as a mom, I know you could have a series of responsibilities that you give them at different age levels. And if they complete it, do a week's worth on a chart. And then as they complete those things, put a star there. You're going to get a cookie today. Something that they're not normally able to get. It's a reward. It's I'm telling you, you've done a good job. This is great. Compliments and sharing when dad comes home, guess what she or he did today, and brag on them. Those things build your desire to want to please. It ought to. But when we constantly, we've got a balanced negative, it's like the sandwich effect that we learned when we had the AC school. Positive, negative, positive, positive. This is what you get to do. It's not you have to do it.
1: Right.
3: You get to do this.
1: It's a get to do, yes.
3: Yes, and it's a privilege because you live here. This is part of, we all share in responsibilities that have to be done. And then if we don't carry it out, then there's a negative effect. But then end it positively, especially if they complete it or go back. You know, it's like God of grace. God's grace with us. We have to be have grace with our children. Okay, you didn't do it when you were told. But you're going to do it. And then once it's done, see, look how much better this is. I can remember when our kids were very little, and you live in your home and you want your kids to live and you want to have a happy place to live. But when our children would get out a toy, before they got out more toys, they put back the one they weren't playing with. Instead of dragging every toy out of the toy box or off the shelves, and then guess what? That's overwhelming to the when you say, okay, pick up your toys. Well, it was sure a whole lot easier getting them all out and having them all over instead of learning when you get it out, when you're done, we're going to put it. And you can start at a very young age. You can help them. But that then they're not so overwhelmed. It's with all of us. You don't keep up on the

0: I pull on this side, and of course it doesn't look very nice, but they would want to make it nicer each time and spread the wrinkles out. I hated making my bed. I had the worst bedspread. I was telling my wife this the other day, the worst bedspread. I was so glad when I got a comforter because it was easier to make my bed. But I never even wanted to unmake my bed because by the time I got it done, it was like, I don't want to mess this up. But the reward is, there's a reward in the responsibility of neatness. I think there's a reward in the responsibility of a completion, like you said, of a job. I can remember I had a garden when I was younger. And the fruits of the labor was obviously the vegetables and everything that came out of that garden. But it was my responsibility to weed the garden, my responsibility to plant it, and I hated weeds. And I wanted to get a tiller. I don't know if you remember that. Steph and I drove by that house the other day, and I said, that's where I bought my first tiller. And I saved and saved and saved, and I prayed for a specific amount. I was able to buy a John Deere tiller to help with the weeds. And so did it make the job easier? It added more responsibility because now I got to change oil. Now I have fuel. Now I have all these things. But it added a reward in the responsibility because it did make it easier for tilling it up. You said you want to till or learn to dig it by hand. I dug the first garden by hand.
1: Dad was trying to teach me the responsibility of controlling your money. Being able to save and apply. I'll never forget one day we would come into town on Saturdays, and one of the places we would go was PM Places at up on the square. PM Places is like a Dollar General or a Family Dollar or something like that. It's smaller. So I love putting models together, and so Dad let me go back in there, and I picked out a model, picked out the paint, picked out the glue. And Dad and Mom went up to the counter, and Dad said, we're getting ready to go. Have you got all the things you want to buy? Had the money in my pocket. Dad wasn't going to pay for it. But I had worked different jobs. I'd saved some money. I got it. So then I went up there to the counter to pay for it, laid everything on it. Mom and Dad were taken care of. And when the cashier was getting ready to grab my things, Dad looked at me and he says, go put it back. And I thought to myself, now, that was my dad, and there was no second possibility.
0: No back talking. No, saying, my dad.
1: I didn't want to die right there in front of everybody. And so what I put everything back up, and then Dad later told me, he said, what I taught you today was that you're going to have money in your pocket the rest of your life because you're going to work. But you need to understand the responsibility of wisely spending that. And there's going to be times you want to buy something, but you don't need it that very moment, and you don't let the money control, you don't let the desire control you. Then I remember when he took me down to a junkyard where all these rusty cars are. And I said, I want you to look at all these things. And he let me get in, and I shifted some gear shifts and things of cars that don't run. And he said, I want you to listen to this. Every one of these, somebody bought it and thought it was going to bring him happiness. It was going to bring joy and stuff. And he says, you've got to be responsible for when you get one to take care of it, because they're all going to end up like this. Mm-hmm. Little tasks like that. And those things have stuck with me.
0: You pass that on to Davina and I, and I know we're getting close on our time here, and maybe we should answer it in another episode, but what are some responsibilities? When you don't live in someone's home, you don't know what it is, but look at opportunities for your children, things they can do. If you live in a condo or, you know, you're in the city, there's still things they can do.
1: Yes.
0: You're mowing grass, all the twigs need picked up before you mow the grass. Picking up paper, picking up, you know, there's multiple things they can do. In the country, we got way more to do than there's time to do it in.
1: We'll pick up on the next podcast, but I have in the margin of my Bible, besides Genesis chapter 2 and verse number 15, a purposeful life. Responsibility teaches purpose of life. And we've now seen a generation has education, has things, but there's no purpose of life. The Bible says, and the Lord God took the man, put him into the Garden of Eden to dress it and to keep it, teaching man responsibility. We want to thank you so much for being with us. We're going to pick up the next podcast the next week on continuing on teaching responsibility to this generation and a generation

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0: thank you for joining us today. And we have been looking at Hebrews chapter 10 and verse 25. We got started on it in the last broadcast. And today, I don't know if we'll actually dissect the verse. We may have time to do that. But we were dealing with the passage in John chapter 20, where the first day of the week at evening they assembled and Thomas was not among them. Let me back up and read Hebrews 10, verse 25 to you again. The Bible says, not forsaking the assembling of ourselves together, as the manner of some is, but exhorting one another, and so much the more as you see the day approaching. He tells us we are not to forsake the assembling. And the very word church is the word ecclesia, which is a called out assembling. Nothing is more fundamental to a church than assembling. Without the assembling, there is no church, because the church is a group of people who have been saved by the blood of Jesus Christ. They are called out of the world, but they are not called out so they can escape. They are called out so that they can assemble and be a local body of believers, members in particular, and a body of which the Lord Jesus is the head. They gather to glorify him, to commune with him and with one another, and to carry out the dictates of the New Testament and of the Lord Jesus himself. So he tells us that we are not to forsake the assembling. And I got started on the passage in John 20 in the previous broadcast, didn't do it justice. I want to back up and look at it. John 20 and verse 19, the Bible says, then the same day at evening, being the first day of the week. First day of the week is Sunday. This is a Sunday night service. It says, when the doors were shut, where the disciples were assembled, and they were assembled behind closed doors for fear of the Jews, it says Jesus came. Or it said, came Jesus, and stood in the midst, and saith unto them, peace be unto you. So the Lord Jesus showed up physically in this case, and in his glorified body, he came through the closed doors, and he said to them, peace be unto you. This is the Prince of Peace speaking. He has the power. He is the governor of peace. And when he came to that service, and I said it in the previous broadcast, there are special times of anointing when the Lord shows up and does special things. As a matter of fact, today I was in one of those services and preached, and the Spirit of God moved, and there were a couple of adult men saved, and there were a couple baptized, and two people joined the church, and the altar was full of Christians. There was a blessing of God that's not standard procedure at that point. And the Bible tells us the Lord Jesus showed up and he said, peace be unto you. Those who were present got the peace of God, because whatever the Lord Jesus says comes to pass. When he says, and remember now in John 1 verse 1, he said, in the beginning was the Word, and the Word was with God, and the Word was God, the same as in the beginning with God. All things were made by him. Without him was not anything made that was made. And in John 1 and verse 14, it tells us the Word was made flesh and dwelt among us, and we beheld his glory as the glory of the only begotten of the Father. Jesus is the Word. And the Bible tells us nothing was made without him. And in the book of Genesis, when the Lord God said, let there be light, there was light. And when Jesus says peace, he said it in the storm, and the waters laid down and became placid at their feet. He says it here, and I assure you, when he said peace be unto you, they experienced the peace of God. And had they not been there, they would not have experienced that. It said, and when he had so said, he showed unto them his hands and his side. Then were the disciples glad when they saw the Lord. These were people who were cowering in fear, and when they saw the Lord, they were glad. It didn't say when they saw each other. they were glad. It did not say when they saw the size of the crowd, they were glad. It did not say when they saw the offering, they were glad. It says when they saw the Lord, they were glad. And I mentioned previously that church is not just a message, it is an event. And it's something that cannot be electronically transmitted. The event cannot. The message can, but what the Spirit of God does in the midst of the people, the atmosphere of the service, the event that takes place spiritually cannot be transmitted. And so we find that they had some special time with the Lord Jesus. We find that they experienced the peace of God. We find that because they were assembled and saw him when he showed up, there was gladness in their heart, even though there was jeopardy outside the doors with those who had crucified the Lord Jesus and those who would persecute the disciples of Christ, there was still a gladness. So it says, and they were glad when they saw the Lord, and he showed them his hands, his feet, and all of that. Verse 21, then said Jesus to them again, peace be unto you. As my Father has sent me, even so send I you. He commissioned them. He told them that he was sending them into a world that was in desperate need of a Savior. And he said, as the Father sent me, even so send I you. And then he said this in verse 22. He said, receive ye. The Bible tells us in the early part of the verse, he said, he breathed on them and saith unto them, receive ye the Holy Ghost. They received the Holy Ghost of God and the power of the Holy Ghost. And there were things that they got in this service more than a sermon, more than a message. There were things that took place that can't be duplicated electronically. And it said, he told them in verse 23, whosoever sins you remit, they are remitted. And whosoever sins you retain, they retain. Here's the key. Verse 24 says, but Thomas, one of the 12, called Didymus, was not with them when Jesus came. He was not there. He missed that Sunday night service. I'm sure that when they met in the morning, he was there. But on Sunday night, he was not there. He was somewhere else doing something else, and he missed the peace of God. He missed that sweet communion with the Lord Jesus Christ. He missed the commission. He missed being breathed on by the Lord Jesus. He missed the Holy Ghost and the fullness of God, and he was not among them. Verse 25, here's the proof. The other disciples therefore said unto him, we have seen the Lord. But he said unto them, except I shall see in his hands the print of the nails, put my fingers into the print of the nails, and thrust my hand into his side, I will not believe. You know, not only did Thomas not experience what the others experienced, he did not believe that they had experienced it either. He thought they were just trying to make him feel bad for missing a Sunday night service. Now, the Bible says 8 days later, the Lord Jesus showed up again, and he knew what Thomas had said. He showed him his hands and his feet, and he said, put your fingers in the prints of the nails, thrust your hand into my side, and be not faithless, but believing. And the Bible tells us that Thomas fell down then and said, my Lord, and my God. He acknowledged Jesus for who he was at that point, but he didn't believe any of this because he did not experience what they experienced. You know, we call Thomas Doubting Thomas. Thomas didn't miss the Sunday night service because he was a doubter. Quite the contrary. He was a doubter because he missed the Sunday night service and other services like it. Romans 10 and verse 17 says, so then faith cometh by hearing, and hearing by the word of God. My faith will be increased when I give the word of God a credible hearing. And the more of the word of God I fill my mind and heart with, the more faith I will have, the stronger my faith will be. And it's vital that we be in the house of God. And I mentioned before this that church, the assembling of the body, the local church is not a luxury to assemble. It is a necessity. It feeds my faith. It feeds my soul. It grows me spiritually. It gives me fellowship with the brethren. It gives me some special communion with the Lord Jesus. And since I don't know what service the Lord's going to show up in this way, since I don't know when he's going to breathe on us, since I don't know when he's going to move in our midst and speak peace into our heart, I need to be there every time the doors are open. He said we are not to forsake the assembling of ourselves together, as the manner of some is, but exhorting one another, and so much the more as you see the day approaching, and that day of the coming in the Lord Jesus in the air for those who are saved is fast approaching. You and I need to be prepared and looking for his coming. And the Bible tells us then in John chapter 20 that Thomas missed some things that could not be duplicated. And when the disciples told him about it, that he could not experience what they experienced. They told him it happened, but he did not believe that it happened because he was not there. And I'm sure he didn't want to believe he missed something that wonderful. But me telling you what the Lord did in a service, or me just giving you a message electronically, does not transmit the breathing of the Lord Jesus on us, when the seeing of him showing up in the service, the peace of God that he dispenses as he says, peace be unto you. He did that to them twice because their hearts were troubled. And you and I can trust the Lord Jesus to do what is good, but we need to be in our place. Don't forsake the assembling. If we're ever going to have revival in America, we must first have a revival of church attendance, and we're going to have to value the local church like the Lord Jesus values the local church. Well, thank you for tuning in today. I hope you will contact us and let us know that you're listening. We'd love to hear from you. Send us a note. They'll tell you how to do that in just a moment. And I finished the Book of Jude not long ago on the radio. If you missed that, I have written a full-length commentary on the Book of Jude. I believe it'll be a blessing to you. And if you don't get revival fires, let me encourage you to do so.
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1: With SRN News, I'm Ron Taylor. President Trump mixes politics and golf on his trip to Ireland.
2: President Trump in Dublin, meeting with Ireland's prime minister and wading into a complex and politically charged subject, a unified Ireland.
3: Well, I don't want to cause any problems, but I will tell you, I'd love to see it unified.
2: He's referring to reunification of the Republic of Ireland with the United Kingdom's Northern Ireland.
3: It's going to happen eventually.
2: But later at a U.S. embassy event.
4: That's one of those questions where no matter what you say, no matter how well you say it, there's no good answer, right?
2: Meanwhile, protesters took to the streets to denounce Trump, weighing in on their country's politics. I'm Julie Walker.
1: Supporters of the president's economic agenda say America's manufacturing sector is showing signs of a powerful rebound.
5: They point to Census Bureau figures reporting sharply higher manufacturing profits in the second quarter, along with renewed hiring and stronger pay packages. Advocates credit the Trump administration's tax and business expensing provisions, which were made retroactive and permanent under the Big Beautiful Bill. While critics dispute the broader picture, proponents say the factory revival is real. Bob Agner reporting.
1: State-run media in Iran says the Iranian commercial vessel has been struck off Kashim Island in the Strait of Hormuz, with one person killed and four wounded. Separately, the UK Maritime Trade Operations Monitor reported a vessel was hit early this morning by a projectile while transiting the strait, with no details. Indonesian rescuers say about 130 passengers and crew are missing after a ferry carrying more than 240 people overturned in bad weather in the Java Sea. At least 107 people rescued so far. The bodies of six passengers recovered today as the search operation expanded in the waters around the vessel's last known position. This is SRN News. Polls show that Americans have a negative view of Islam.
6: A new poll from the Pew Research Center finds 51% of the general public thinks that Islam is more likely than other religions to encourage violence by its followers. 76% of Republicans believe that, as do 29% of Democrats. The survey also reveals that 42% of Americans think that Muslims have had a negative impact on the country, versus 17% who say they've had a positive impact, and 40% of respondents who say it's been neither good nor bad. Michael Harrington reporting.
1: Germany has told the United Nations top court that a genocide case over weapons sales to Israel was improperly filed by Nicaragua and should be thrown out. The Central American country accuses Berlin of violating the Genocide Convention and international humanitarian law by facilitating acts of genocide in Gaza by providing support to Israel. The Jewish state is not a party in the proceedings and strongly denies its actions of genocide. A prosecutor investing foes of President Trump says he has resigned.
7: An ally of President Donald Trump says he has resigned from his post leading a Justice Department investigation into whether former law enforcement and intelligence officials conspired against the Republican president. Joe DeGeneva says it was an honor and a privilege to serve Trump and the Justice Department. The 81-year-old declined to comment on the circumstances of his departure just 5 months after he was brought back to the Justice Department in April and given the responsibility for an investigation aimed at trying to establish a conspiracy against Trump. I'm Lisa Dwyer.
1: Arch Manning and number 4 Texas stole a 24-23 victory from number 1 Ohio State last night, rallying from a 20-point fourth quarter deficit to win it on Hollywood Smothers' 1-yard touchdown run with 25 seconds left. This is SRN News. I'm Ron Taylor.

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1: With SRN News, I'm Ron Taylor. President Trump mixes politics and golf on his trip to Ireland.
2: President Trump in Dublin, meeting with Ireland's prime minister and wading into a complex and politically charged subject, a unified Ireland.
3: Well, I don't want to cause any problems, but I will tell you, I'd love to see it unified.
2: He's referring to reunification of the Republic of Ireland with the United Kingdom's Northern Ireland.
3: It's going to happen eventually.
2: But later at a U.S. embassy event.
4: That's one of those questions where no matter what you say, no matter how well you say it, there's no good answer, right?
2: Meanwhile, protesters took to the streets to denounce Trump weighing in on their country's politics. I'm Julie Walker.
1: Supporters of the president's economic agenda say America's manufacturing sector is showing signs of a powerful rebound.
5: They point to Census Bureau figures reporting sharply higher manufacturing profits in the second quarter, along with renewed hiring and stronger pay packages. Advocates credit the Trump administration's tax and business expensing provisions, which were made retroactive and permanent under the Big Beautiful Bill. While critics dispute the broader picture, proponents say the factory revival is real. Bob Agner reporting.
1: State-run media in Iran says the Iranian commercial vessel has been struck off Kashim Island in the Strait of Hormuz, with one person killed and four wounded. Separately, the UK Maritime Trade Operations Monitor reported a vessel was hit early this morning by a projectile while transiting the strait, with no details. Indonesian rescuers say about 130 passengers and crew are missing after a ferry carrying more than 240 people overturned in bad weather in the Java Sea. At least 107 people rescued so far. The bodies of six passengers recovered today as the search operation expanded in the waters around the vessel's last known position. This is SRN News. Polls show that Americans have a negative view of Islam.
6: A new poll from the Pew Research Center finds 51% of the general public thinks that Islam is more likely than other religions to encourage violence by its followers. 76% of Republicans believe that, as do 29% of Democrats. The survey also reveals that 42% of Americans think that Muslims have had a negative impact on the country, versus 17% who say they've had a positive impact, and 40% of respondents who say it's been neither good nor bad. Michael Harrington reporting.
1: Germany has told the United Nations top court that a genocide case over weapons sales to Israel was improperly filed by Nicaragua and should be thrown out. The Central American country accuses Berlin of violating the Genocide Convention and international humanitarian law by facilitating acts of genocide in Gaza by providing support to Israel. The Jewish state is not a party in the proceedings and strongly denies its actions of genocide. A prosecutor investing foes of President Trump says he has resigned.
7: An ally of President Donald Trump says he has resigned from his post leading a Justice Department investigation into whether former law enforcement and intelligence officials conspired against the Republican president. Joe DeGeneva says it was an honor and a privilege to serve Trump and the Justice Department. The 81-year-old declined to comment on the circumstances of his departure just 5 months after he was brought back to the Justice Department in April and given the responsibility for an investigation aimed at trying to establish a conspiracy against Trump. I'm Lisa Dwyer.
1: Arch Manning and number 4 Texas stole a 24-23 victory from number 1 Ohio State last night, rallying from a 20-point fourth quarter deficit to win it on Hollywood Smothers' 1-yard touchdown run with 25 seconds left. This is SRN News. I'm Ron Taylor.

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1: With SRN News, I'm Ron Taylor. President Trump mixes politics and golf on his trip to Ireland.
2: President Trump in Dublin, meeting with Ireland's prime minister and wading into a complex and politically charged subject, a unified Ireland.
3: Well, I don't want to cause any problems, but I will tell you, I'd love to see it unified.
2: He's referring to reunification of the Republic of Ireland with the United Kingdom's Northern Ireland.
3: It's going to happen eventually.
2: But later at a U.S. embassy event.
3: That's one of those questions where no matter what you say, no matter how well you say it, there's no good answer, right?
2: Meanwhile, protesters took to the streets to denounce Trump weighing in on their country's politics. I'm Julie Walker.
1: Supporters of the president's economic agenda say America's manufacturing sector is showing signs of a powerful rebound.
4: They point to Census Bureau figures reporting sharply higher manufacturing profits in the second quarter, along with renewed hiring and stronger pay packages. Advocates credit the Trump administration's tax and business expensing provisions, which were made retroactive and permanent under the Big Beautiful Bill. While critics dispute the broader picture, proponents say the factory revival is real. Bob Agner reporting.
1: State-run media in Iran says the Iranian commercial vessel has been struck off Keshem Island in the Strait of Hormuz, with one person killed and four wounded. Separately, the UK Maritime Trade Operations Monitor reported a vessel was hit early this morning by a projectile while transiting the strait, with no details. Indonesian rescuers say about 130 passengers and crew are missing after a ferry carrying more than 240 people overturned in bad weather in the Java Sea. At least 107 people rescued so far. The bodies of six passengers recovered today as the search operation expanded in the waters around the vessel's last known position. This is SRN News. Polls show that Americans have a negative view of Islam.
5: A new poll from the Pew Research Center finds 51% of the general public thinks that Islam is more likely than other religions to encourage violence by its followers. 76% of Republicans believe that, as do 29% of Democrats. The survey also reveals that 42% of Americans think that Muslims have had a negative impact on the country, versus 17% who say they've had a positive impact, and 40% of respondents who say it's been neither good nor bad. Michael Harrington reporting.
1: Germany has told the United Nations top court that a genocide case over weapons sales to Israel was improperly filed by Nicaragua and should be thrown out. The Central American country accuses Berlin of violating the Genocide Convention and international humanitarian law by facilitating acts of genocide in Gaza by providing support to Israel. The Jewish state is not a party in the proceedings and strongly denies its actions of genocide. A prosecutor investing foes of President Trump says he has resigned.
6: An ally of President Donald Trump says he has resigned from his post leading a Justice Department investigation into whether former law enforcement and intelligence officials conspired against the Republican president. Joe DeGeneva says it was an honor and a privilege to serve Trump and the Justice Department. The 81-year-old declined to comment on the circumstances of his departure just 5 months after he was brought back to the Justice Department in April and given the responsibility for an investigation aimed at trying to establish a conspiracy against Trump. I'm Lisa Dwyer.
1: Arch Manning and number 4 Texas stole a 24-23 victory from number 1 Ohio State last night, rallying from a 20-point fourth quarter deficit to win it on Hollywood Smothers' 1-yard touchdown run with 25 seconds left. This is SRN News. I'm Ron Taylor.

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1: With SRN News, I'm Ron Taylor. President Trump mixes politics and golf on his trip to Ireland.
2: President Trump in Dublin, meeting with Ireland's prime minister and wading into a complex and politically charged subject, a unified Ireland.
3: Well, I don't want to cause any problems, but I will tell you, I'd love to see it unified.
2: He's referring to reunification of the Republic of Ireland with the United Kingdom's Northern Ireland.
3: It's going to happen eventually.
2: But later at a U.S. embassy event.
4: That's one of those questions where no matter what you say, no matter how well you say it, there's no good answer, right?
2: Meanwhile, protesters took to the streets to denounce Trump, weighing in on their country's politics. I'm Julie Walker.
1: Supporters of the president's economic agenda say America's manufacturing sector is showing signs of a powerful rebound.
5: They point to Census Bureau figures reporting sharply higher manufacturing profits in the second quarter, along with renewed hiring and stronger pay packages. Advocates credit the Trump administration's tax and business expensing provisions, which were made retroactive and permanent under the Big Beautiful Bill. While critics dispute the broader picture, proponents say the factory revival is real. Bob Agner reporting.
1: State-run media in Iran says the Iranian commercial vessel has been struck off Kashim Island in the Strait of Hormuz, with one person killed and four wounded. Separately, the UK Maritime Trade Operations Monitor reported a vessel was hit early this morning by a projectile while transiting the strait, with no details. Indonesian rescuers say about 130 passengers and crew are missing after a ferry carrying more than 240 people overturned in bad weather in the Java Sea. At least 107 people rescued so far. The bodies of six passengers recovered today as the search operation expanded in the waters around the vessel's last known position. This is SRN News. Polls show that Americans have a negative view of Islam.
6: A new poll from the Pew Research Center finds 51% of the general public thinks that Islam is more likely than other religions to encourage violence by its followers. 76% of Republicans believe that, as do 29% of Democrats. The survey also reveals that 42% of Americans think that Muslims have had a negative impact on the country, versus 17% who say they've had a positive impact, and 40% of respondents who say it's been neither good nor bad. Michael Harrington reporting.
1: Germany has told the United Nations top court that a genocide case over weapons sales to Israel was improperly filed by Nicaragua and should be thrown out. The Central American country accuses Berlin of violating the Genocide Convention and international humanitarian law by facilitating acts of genocide in Gaza by providing support to Israel. The Jewish state is not a party in the proceedings and strongly denies its actions of genocide. A prosecutor investing foes of President Trump says he has resigned.
7: An ally of President Donald Trump says he has resigned from his post leading a Justice Department investigation into whether former law enforcement and intelligence officials conspired against the Republican president. Joe DeGeneva says it was an honor and a privilege to serve Trump and the Justice Department. The 81-year-old declined to comment on the circumstances of his departure just 5 months after he was brought back to the Justice Department in April and given the responsibility for an investigation aimed at trying to establish a conspiracy against Trump. I'm Lisa Dwyer.
1: Arch Manning and number 4 Texas stole a 24-23 victory from number 1 Ohio State last night, rallying from a 20-point fourth quarter deficit to win it on Hollywood Smothers' 1-yard touchdown run with 25 seconds left. This is SRN News. I'm Ron Taylor.

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1: With SRN News, I'm Ron Taylor. President Trump mixes politics and golf on his trip to Ireland.
2: President Trump in Dublin, meeting with Ireland's prime minister and wading into a complex and politically charged subject, a unified Ireland.
3: Well, I don't want to cause any problems, but I will tell you, I'd love to see it unified.
2: He's referring to reunification of the Republic of Ireland with the United Kingdom's Northern Ireland.
3: It's going to happen eventually.
2: But later at a U.S. embassy event.
4: That's one of those questions where no matter what you say, no matter how well you say it, there's no good answer, right?
2: Meanwhile, protesters took to the streets to denounce Trump, weighing in on their country's politics. I'm Julie Walker.
1: Supporters of the president's economic agenda say America's manufacturing sector is showing signs of a powerful rebound.
5: They point to Census Bureau figures reporting sharply higher manufacturing profits in the second quarter, along with renewed hiring and stronger pay packages. Advocates credit the Trump administration's tax and business expensing provisions, which were made retroactive and permanent under the Big Beautiful Bill. While critics dispute the broader picture, proponents say the factory revival is real. Bob Agner reporting.
1: State-run media in Iran says the Iranian commercial vessel has been struck off Keshem Island in the Strait of Hormuz, with one person killed and four wounded. Separately, the UK Maritime Trade Operations Monitor reported a vessel was hit early this morning by a projectile while transiting the strait, with no details. Indonesian rescuers say about 130 passengers and crew are missing after a ferry carrying more than 240 people overturned in bad weather in the Java Sea. At least 107 people rescued so far. The bodies of six passengers recovered today as the search operation expanded in the waters around the vessel's last known position. This is SRN News. Polls show that Americans have a negative view of Islam.
6: A new poll from the Pew Research Center finds 51% of the general public thinks that Islam is more likely than other religions to encourage violence by its followers. 76% of Republicans believe that, as do 29% of Democrats. The survey also reveals that 42% of Americans think that Muslims have had a negative impact on the country, versus 17% who say they've had a positive impact, and 40% of respondents who say it's been neither good nor bad. Michael Harrington reporting.
1: Germany has told the United Nations top court that a genocide case over weapons sales to Israel was improperly filed by Nicaragua and should be thrown out. The Central American country accuses Berlin of violating the Genocide Convention and international humanitarian law by facilitating acts of genocide in Gaza by providing support to Israel. The Jewish state is not a party in the proceedings and strongly denies its actions of genocide. A prosecutor investing foes of President Trump says he has resigned.
7: An ally of President Donald Trump says he has resigned from his post leading a Justice Department investigation into whether former law enforcement and intelligence officials conspired against the Republican president. Joe DeGeneva says it was an honor and a privilege to serve Trump and the Justice Department. The 81-year-old declined to comment on the circumstances of his departure just 5 months after he was brought back to the Justice Department in April and given the responsibility for an investigation aimed at trying to establish a conspiracy against Trump. I'm Lisa Dwyer.
1: Arch Manning and number 4 Texas stole a 24-23 victory from number 1 Ohio State last night, rallying from a 20-point fourth quarter deficit to win it on Hollywood Smothers' 1-yard touchdown run with 25 seconds left. This is SRN News. I'm Ron Taylor.

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1: Mind through his hands before it ever touches us. 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In those difficult days, and they will come, we need to bow our knees before him.

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1: With SRN News, I'm Ron Taylor. President Trump mixes politics and golf on his trip to Ireland.
2: President Trump in Dublin, meeting with Ireland's prime minister and wading into a complex and politically charged subject, a unified Ireland.
3: Well, I don't want to cause any problems, but I will tell you, I'd love to see it unified.
2: He's referring to reunification of the Republic of Ireland with the United Kingdom's Northern Ireland.
3: It's going to happen eventually.
2: But later at a U.S. embassy event.
4: That's one of those questions where no matter what you say, no matter how well you say it, there's no good answer, right?
2: Meanwhile, protesters took to the streets to denounce Trump, weighing in on their country's politics. I'm Julie Walker.
1: Supporters of the president's economic agenda say America's manufacturing sector is showing signs of a powerful rebound.
5: They point to Census Bureau figures reporting sharply higher manufacturing profits in the second quarter, along with renewed hiring and stronger pay packages. Advocates credit the Trump administration's tax and business expensing provisions, which were made retroactive and permanent under the Big Beautiful Bill. While critics dispute the broader picture, proponents say the factory revival is real. Bob Agner reporting.
1: State-run media in Iran says the Iranian commercial vessel has been struck off Keshem Island in the Strait of Hormuz, with one person killed and four wounded. Separately, the UK Maritime Trade Operations Monitor reported a vessel was hit early this morning by a projectile while transiting the strait, with no details. Indonesian rescuers say about 130 passengers and crew are missing after a ferry carrying more than 240 people overturned in bad weather in the Java Sea. At least 107 people rescued so far. The bodies of six passengers recovered today as the search operation expanded in the waters around the vessel's last known position. This is SRN News. Polls show that Americans have a negative view of Islam.
6: A new poll from the Pew Research Center finds 51% of the general public thinks that Islam is more likely than other religions to encourage violence by its followers. 76% of Republicans believe that, as do 29% of Democrats. The survey also reveals that 42% of Americans think that Muslims have had a negative impact on the country, versus 17% who say they've had a positive impact, and 40% of respondents who say it's been neither good nor bad. Michael Harrington reporting.
1: Germany has told the United Nations top court that a genocide case over weapons sales to Israel was improperly filed by Nicaragua and should be thrown out. The Central American country accuses Berlin of violating the Genocide Convention and international humanitarian law by facilitating acts of genocide in Gaza by providing support to Israel. The Jewish state is not a party in the proceedings and strongly denies its actions of genocide. A prosecutor investing foes of President Trump says he has resigned.
7: An ally of President Donald Trump says he has resigned from his post leading a Justice Department investigation into whether former law enforcement and intelligence officials conspired against the Republican president. Joe DeGeneva says it was an honor and a privilege to serve Trump and the Justice Department. The 81-year-old declined to comment on the circumstances of his departure just 5 months after he was brought back to the Justice Department in April and given the responsibility for an investigation aimed at trying to establish a conspiracy against Trump. I'm Lisa Dwyer.
1: Arch Manning and number 4 Texas stole a 24-23 victory from number 1 Ohio State last night, rallying from a 20-point fourth quarter deficit to win it on Hollywood Smothers' 1-yard touchdown run with 25 seconds left. This is SRN News. I'm Ron Taylor.

0: This is the Gospel Hour, making known to this nation the gospel of Jesus Christ. 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
1: Hello, everyone. I'm David Green, director of the Gospel Hour, and it's my privilege to welcome you to this Lord's Day broadcast. I'm so happy you have decided to share a moment of your time with us today, because it is a special day. It's Valentine's Day. Not only that, it is my father's birthday. He was a Valentine's baby. He was born on February the 14th. So I'm so happy you have decided to share your time with us today. And I promise you won't be disappointed, because we have a beautiful song for you. And we are continuing with our Sunday-only series entitled Sanctification, of course preached and taught by my late father, Dr. Green. But before we get to the message, we're going to hear Moment by Moment. Enjoy the music and then the message.

0: And now, here with our message, Oliver B. Green.
1: Have your Bibles ready, and after I pray, we will continue studying Bible doctrine and sanctification. Lead us, our Father, as we study thy word today, as we search the scriptures, as we look to the Holy Spirit to enlighten us and open unto us the scriptures. Teach us, O God, and help us that we may hear the Spirit as he speaks, and may we obey. May we follow the steps of Jesus as we walk in the light, as he is in the light. In Jesus' name we ask it, praying for the salvation of the soul that's nearest hell. Amen. The two verses that I'm using are three verses, actually, as a text, two passages for doctrine, Bible doctrine concerning sanctification. The verses are found in 1 Thessalonians 4, Hebrews 10. 1 Thessalonians 4, 3, "For this is the will of God, even your sanctification, that ye should abstain from fornication, that every one of you should know how to possess his vessel in sanctification and honor. This is the will of God, even your sanctification." Now, in Hebrews 10 and 14, "For by one offering he hath perfected forever them that are sanctified." For by one offering he hath perfected forever them that are sanctified. This is the will of God, that you be sanctified. And by one offering he hath perfected forever them that are sanctified. Now, we have studied what sanctification is, who is sanctified, when, and how. I read on the last broadcast a verse of scripture that I will read again today and discuss a little bit before we go further. In Ephesians chapter 5, we read that the church is sanctified. Not only individuals, but the church of the living God is sanctified, that he might cleanse it with the washing of the water by the word. Now, I want to point out some things that I did not point out on the last broadcast, and if I go on without doing it later, I may forget to do it when I deal with another aspect of sanctification. Now, in Ephesians 5, if you'll begin reading with verse 21, and I'm not today, and read all down through verse 33, you'll get the picture, the entire picture. Verses 21 through 33, Ephesians 5. The verse that I want you to notice, that he might sanctify and cleanse it. Now, the "it" is the church mentioned in verse 25. With the washing of the water by the word. With and by. Cleanse it, sanctify it, with washing. But how? By the word. That he might present it, that is the church, to himself a glorious church, not having spot or wrinkle or any such thing, but that it should be holy and without blemish. Now, not only do we find in the Bible clearly taught that individuals are sanctified, but we find that the entire church is sanctified. Now, if you look at verse 30 in this same chapter, "For we are members of his body, of his flesh, of his bones." Members of his body, of his flesh, of his bones. The church is the body of which Jesus is the head and the foundation. He's the head of the church, he's the foundation church, and the church is made up of born again, blood washed, sanctified believers. Now listen, beloved, and I beg you to hear me carefully and understand that I'm not taking issue with any individual or with any church or with any denomination. I am not. I'm preaching Bible doctrine. I'm not preaching Baptist doctrine. I'm not preaching Methodist doctrine or Pentecostal doctrine or Lutheran. I'm preaching Bible doctrine. This Bible teaches me that the church of the living God is a sanctified church. This Bible Bible teaches me that the church is sanctified because he will present it to himself spotless. And the Bible teaches me that the church is made up of members. And the members are born again believers. And we are members of his body. We are members of the local church, but more, much more. Members of his body, of his bone, of his flesh. Now, we become a member of that body through the miracle of the birth and the baptism of the Holy Spirit. We are born of the Spirit, John 3:1-7. We are united to the body of Christ through the baptism of the Holy Spirit, 1 Corinthians 12:12-13. And if you do not have the Holy Spirit, Romans 8:9, you do not belong to God. So there is no need for you, for me, for anyone else to argue about the doctrine of the Spirit, the spiritual birth, the spiritual baptism, and sanctification, because you cannot separate these. If you're born of the Spirit, you possess the Spirit. If you possess the Spirit, you possess him because you're born again. He is the one who borns by means of the incorruptible word, the seed. And the seed is incorruptible because Jesus, the Son of God, was the Word of God in flesh, and he died and he rose again, and he is the living Word. And so the Spirit, by means of the incorruptible seed, borns us into the family of God, and by the Spirit, by means of the Spirit, we are united to the body of Christ, and we become a member of that body, of his bone, of his flesh, and we are sanctified positionally, the split second that we are born into the family of God through the miracle of the spiritual birth. We're baptized into the body. We're united to the body. Now, and I will discuss this later. I've mentioned it several times, but I'll discuss it more fully. We are sanctified progressively, day by day, moment by moment, hour by hour, week by week, month by month, year by year, as we live for Jesus. We are sanctified progressively. Sanctification is instant. That is, the moment we're saved, we are placed into the body, into the family. We become a living stone in the building. But that's not the end of it. We grow. We become stronger. We become a spiritual man, that is, an adult. When we're born again, we are a babe in Christ. But as we read the Word of God, and serve God, and walk with God, and win souls, we grow, and we are more of an adult, spiritually speaking, as the days and the weeks and the months and the years go by until Jesus calls us home. Now, in this dispensation, and this is the dispensation of the church or the Holy Spirit or the grace of God, in this dispensation, the church is sanctified. All right? Now, I pointed out on the very first broadcast, to sanctify means to set apart, separate or set apart, to separate or set apart for spiritual service or for God. Sanctification is setting apart or a state of being set apart. Now, this is the number one or the primary meaning. I don't mean that I said a moment ago, I hope you don't misunderstand the last statement I made, because we are sanctified instantly when we believe, when we're born again, and then we are being sanctified. It's progressive. I pointed out on one broadcast in the series, salvation is progressive. That doesn't mean that we are saved a little bit at a time or we're saved gradually. That doesn't mean that at all. We are redeemed and then we grow. We become stronger. We are saved from the penalty. We are saved from the power of sin, and then we'll be saved from the presence of sin. So our salvation is not a thing that occurs and then it's all over, that's it. It's up to us to make it in or to make a success or to be victorious. No, when God redeems us, he puts within us the power, the Holy Spirit, to overcome the world, and he saves us from the presence of sin when he takes us out of the world. We are redeemed from hell, saved from the world, in that we do not succumb to the lust of the flesh. We are in the world, but we're not of the world, and then one day we'll be saved out of the world or the very presence of sin. But we are redeemed the split second we exercise faith in God. We are redeemed, just as redeemed as you'll ever be from the standpoint of redemption. But as we live for Jesus day by day, he saves us from the power of sin. And then one day he'll save us from the very presence of sin, and we'll never see sin anymore. Now, in the Old Testament dispensation, you'll find in Leviticus 27. Now, I hope you'll jot these down and not try to read them, because I'm going to read the verses, part of them, not all of them, but I'm going to read some verses in the Old Testament and the New, and I'm going to show you that not only are individuals, all individuals who are believers, not only are they sanctified, but in the Old Testament, I pointed out the church is sanctified, but in the Old Testament, when a man shall sanctify his house to be holy unto the Lord. House. So you see, actually, if they did it in the Old Testament under law, we ought to be glad to do it, and we should do it under grace. We're not under law. No, we're under grace. We're living under grace. But if these people did it during the dispensation of the law, we certainly ought to do it in this glorious age of grace. So they sanctified their houses. Now listen. And when a man shall sanctify his house to be holy unto the Lord, then the priest shall estimate it, whether it be good or bad. As the priest shall esteem it, so shall it stand. Now that was in the Old Testament. The priest, God's anointed, but today Jesus is our great priest, and so he is made unto us sanctification. I read that. 1 Corinthians 1:30, Jesus is made unto us sanctification. In the Old Testament, the priest, God's appointed priest, he dealt with a man who wanted to sanctify his house. And if a man shall sanctify unto the Lord some part of a field or his possession, then thy estimation shall be according to the seed, if it's a field. A homer of barley seed shall be valued 50 shekels of silver. Now, in that day, they sanctified their fields, their fields. You should sanctify your business, your farm, if you're a farmer. In other words, you should dedicate to God's will, God's service, God's glory, everything you have, everything. Now, let me point out something here. My chief engineer, and this happened just a few hours ago, actually, called me in the room and asked me if I would sell an old recorder that we're not using anymore. We haven't used it for months and months and months, and I don't suppose we'll ever use it again. And this gentleman wanted to purchase it. And I asked my chief engineer what he would use it for. Did he know what he was going to use it for? And he said, no, I don't. Well, I said, you find out. Now, at this point, as I do this message, I do not know what he wanted it for because I have not had a report. But if this gentleman wants to use it to record rock and roll, jazz, he can't buy it. He don't have enough money to buy. Why? Because it's sanctified. That machine that he wants to buy belongs to the gospel hour in the first place, belongs to God first, belongs to the gospel hour because God's money from God's people bought it. And if it's sold, the money will go back to the gospel hour. And it has been used for years and years and years, and it is seasoned and saturated with the Word of God in prayer, and that machine is sanctified to God, and it can't be used to promote the devil's program. Now, that's right. I cannot, I will not, I never have, and I never will sell God's equipment to be used for the devil. I won't do it. I will not do it. Now, our land, our house, our automobile, our clothes, everything we have should be dedicated, separated, consecrated to God, and that's sanctified. That's all in the world. Some Baptists, I'm a Baptist. I don't brag about it. I don't brag about it. I'm not ashamed of it. You ask me what I am, I'm a Baptist. I'm not ashamed of it. I would announce it on a worldwide hookup. I'm a Baptist. I'm ashamed of some of them. I'm not ashamed to be a Baptist, but I'm ashamed of some Baptists, and I'm sure that many Baptist pastors listening to me now can say that they are ashamed of some of their members. I'm sure of that. I don't know any pastor that would declare that all of his members live right. If you have a church of any size, you're going to have some people in it who are backslidden, or they were never saved to begin with. They don't live right if you have a church of any size at all. But I was going to say, there are some Baptists that are afraid of the word sanctify. It frightens them out of their wits. Now, that's right. I know there are Baptists today that are afraid of the word sanctify. You don't need to be afraid of any words you find in the Bible. Any word that you find in the Bible, you don't need to be afraid of it. As some doctrines, as this one as well as others, have been abused. Abused sorely by ministers and religion and evangelists and teachers. But you need not be afraid of the word sanctify. You should sanctify everything you have and everything you possess in any way. You should sanctify it, or let God, commit it to God and let God sanctify it. Now listen to Numbers 8:17. Now I read Leviticus 27:14 through 16. That's the verses, those are the verses I just read. Leviticus 27:14 through 16. Now, Numbers 8:17, for all the firstborn of the children of Israel are mine, both man and beast, on the day that I smote every firstborn in the land of Egypt, I sanctified them for myself. Now, God is announcing to his elect nation, Israel, that every child, the firstborn, for all the firstborn are mine. Now he said, I sanctified them for myself. And I did this when I gave the victory, of course, when I smote the firstborn down in Pharaoh's land. You know about the plagues and what God did. Now, the firstborn under the law was sanctified unto God. Now, when children are born, and of course today many parents do it, many do it, many take their children to the church, and that's fine, that's wonderful. I'm certainly not against it, I'm for it. And others, they dedicate their children to God in the home, in the home. They have the pastor to come, and they have a prayer of dedication, read scripture and have prayer at home. That's all right, that's perfectly all right. If you want to do it in church, that's fine. If you want to do it at home. But a Christian parent or parents, Christian parents should by all means dedicate your children to God. Dedicate them to God. Read scripture and have prayer and say, Lord, you gave me this precious little child. Now I'm dedicating this child to you. Now that doesn't mean that the child will not need to be saved when it reaches the age of accountability. The child must be saved like all children, but I do believe that if mother and daddy will give their child to God and pray earnestly and fervently for that child, when the child reaches the age of accountability, I believe that child will be saved. If ye abide in me and my words abide in you, ask what you will and it shall be done. Yes, sir. Ask what you will. If you're sanctified, if you are consecrated, if you are dedicated to God, soul, spirit, and body, claim your children for Jesus, and he'll save them. He may not

0: Friends, this is David Green once again. 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And in return, I'm going to send you first a compact disc that we call Salvation Sermons, and that's exactly what it is. It contains three sermons by Dr. Green. They are, Behold the Lamb of God, then Prepare to Meet Thy God, and finally, This Man, of course, talking about Jesus, a wonderful CD, three great sermons. Then we have another compact disc. It's one of a series that we have called Classic Radio Sermons. Now, this CD contains the two sermons, Salvation, Then Growth, and also Guaranteed Victory. And finally, we have Dr. Green's verse-by-verse commentary on the epistles of Paul the Apostle to Timothy and Titus. Now, this is 482 pages long and covers all three, 1st and 2nd Timothy and Titus, verse by verse. And he also has a very detailed introduction to each of the books in this series, so you do not want to miss reading the introductions to 1st Timothy, to 2nd Timothy, and Titus. I know you'll be blessed. So, to get the commentary and both compact discs, just ask for offer S and send your gift of at least $20. 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
0: Friends, this is David Green again. On behalf of myself and the entire Gospel Hour family, I want to thank you for tuning in to the program today. I hope you received a blessing today and will tune in again each and every time that you can. And so until next time, may the Lord bless you and keep you in His will.

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1: 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His eyes were blind, the light he could not see.

0: You have your Bible, turn with us, and we'll find most of our Bible reading and message in the book of Matthew. In the book of Matthew. The 17th chapter of the book of Matthew is filled with wonderful things. And I'd like to speak tonight on why the sudden impulse to destroy ourselves. I think we're pretty well aware of the fact that with dope and liquor and all these things, there seems to be mass destruction of the human race. Our civilization is, the fabric of it is rotted out, and there's a lack of authority and discipline and understanding, and the parents are saying we can't relate to the children. They talk about a generation gap, and I've preached on that one time. It's a regeneration gap. That's your big gap right there. You take a dad that's born again, the son that's not born again. Brother, there's a real gap there. You take a mother that is not saved and her daughter is saved, there's a real gap there. They'll never get together. I mean, they're as far apart as east is from the west and from the south pole to the north pole. No way on earth for the unsaved to get together with the saved. Now, we got what we call the United Nations Conference. It's not united, never will be united unless it gets in Christ. Anything out of Christ is disunited. We got what we call the National Council of Churches, which is trying to build the one world church. And I've already seen so many churches and denominations go together until I know we're on our way, brother. We're going to have a one world government, and we're going to have a one world church trying to get back together. And we don't need union. We need unity. And unity is brought about by the Spirit of God. Jesus said, in me you live and move and have your being, and in him all things hold together. That's the one that'll hold us together. That's what holds the homes together. And we've run into a lot of difficult things the last few days, even in the homes. Turn your Bible, please, to Matthew chapter 17. Now, you'll recognize this chapter as to be one of the outstanding summit conferences of the Bible. I mean, they got together, Jesus with Peter, James, and John, on the Mount of Transfiguration, and there he was transfigured in his all of his glory, or at least a portion of his glory. And, of course, it was a wonderful experience, and a couple of men came back from the glory world and proved that everything was all right, came to talk with him about what was just ahead of him, which wasn't anything but the cross and his death. And these two men knew that unless Jesus went on to the hill called Golgotha, that their debt would never be paid. They'd accepted a promise or a note for salvation and had died and had gone to be with the Lord. And now then they've come back. Moses and Elijah talking with him, verse 3. Now then we'll skip to the end of that experience because we'll not have time to take in the entire chapter, but I want us to come to the foot of the mountain. There's something going on down in the world that reminds me of today. It's a daddy with a boy that's in trouble. I'm going to take tonight, and I hope you can focus your mind. One of the things I have against dope, and any sort of dope, is that it affects the mind, doesn't let people think about heavenly things. People, that when they get in sin, they hate Jesus. They hate the Word. They can't think. They can't retain spiritual things. And God said in the first chapter of the book of Romans, he said, inasmuch as they would not retain God in their knowledge, he gave them up to a reprobate mind. Brother, that's all of it then. Now, that's what happens to homosexuals. They cannot think spiritual thoughts. The devil's the killer. Sin's the killer. People in their right mind, and you say, well, wait a minute. What do you mean, right mind? The only right mind and not one right mind, that's Jesus' mind. Never has been but one right mind. You'd say, well, I sure don't have his mind. Well, you sure don't have a right mind then, I'll tell you that. Have you ever heard me say it? I say it again. I'd rather be a slobbering idiot than to be an unbeliever. Well, I guess I had. Why, don't you know the Lord would fix me up one of these days and take me on to heaven and give me a new mind, a new body and everything? I'd shout just as loud as you do. The Lord is good. The Lord is wonderful. But wait a minute. Suppose I'm one of these wicked, sinful unbelievers and stick my fist in God's face and the preacher's face and say, you'd never make me believe. I tell you, I'm not going to ever be a Christian. I'm going to live like the devil, live in sin. I'm going to go back to the hog pen. There's another day coming, sister, and don't you forget it. I'll guarantee you, you'll run up against every sermon and every experience you had to get saved and didn't do it. And you'll stand before God's judgment bar to give an account to the judge of all the earth for every deed done in the body and for your unbelief and refusing to accept his son as your savior. But down at the bottom of the mountain, I see Peter, James, and John, and they come with Jesus, and they come upon a real sad scene. And we'll begin reading at verse 14. And when they were come to the multitude, and that's always the one Jesus came to. He always came to the multitude. He was interested in the multitude. That came to him a certain man kneeling down to him. Now that shows reverence, doesn't it? And humility. Kneeling down to him and saying, Lord, have mercy on my son, for he is lunatic and sore vexed, for oftentimes he falleth into the fire and oft into the water. Now, let's look at the picture. It's a daddy that brought his son. I do not know how many miles, but I'll tell you one thing. He didn't bring him on a jet plane. He didn't bring him on a streamlined train. He didn't bring him on an air-conditioned bus. He either brought him on a donkey or he walked. Maybe he'd travel many days to get there, but he's there with him. And he comes and he knelt down. And remember, so far as we know, the man had never been in the presence of Jesus. But you know, I imagine that it was pretty easy to kneel in the presence of Jesus. I imagine the fact that he was God and he was the Savior and the very fact that he was anointed, the Holy Spirit, I imagine it was pretty easy for him to just inspire the people to kneel. And this man, and he knelt not just because he recognized Jesus as Jesus, but he knelt because he had a great need. He said, here's my little boy. This is my last hope. My last hope. He'd already tried every doctor, I imagine, in the land. He'd already tried every cure in the land. And he'd even come to the disciples and turn him over to the disciples, and the disciples couldn't do anything about it. And now then he's desperate as he falls on his knees and said, have mercy on my son, for he's lunatic. At least he admitted the truth, didn't he? Sore vexed, for oftentimes he falleth into the fire and off into the water. Now brought him to thy disciples, and they could not cure him. Now what do you suppose is wrong with the boy? It sounds like he could have epilepsy. I mean, he had seizures because he said sometimes he falls into the fire and sometimes he falls into the water. He lost control of himself. And he said, I brought him to thy disciples and they could not cure him. Then Jesus answered and said, O faithless and perverse generation, how long shall I be with you? How long shall I suffer you? Bring him hither to me. My text tonight is just this. Bring him to me. Bring him to me. Jesus said, bring him to me. Oh, this world is saying, bring him to me. The psychiatrist said, bring him to me. Bring her to me. The doctor says, bring him to my office. The hospital says, bring him to the operating room. And the psychologist says, bring him to me. The schools say, bring him to me. And the church says, bring him to me. The baptismal water says, bring him to me. And the world of good works says, bring him to me. Brother Jesus said, bring him to me. We'll never help him till we get him to Jesus. Never. There's no hope for anybody in this building tonight. And here's the thing that disturbs me. Our people, our church people are so saturated with the world, they can't think about Jesus anymore. You go to the average church and you can't arrest the people's attention because they've got too many things clabbering up and cluttering up their mind. They can't think about Jesus anymore. That's the reason I'd say it's time for us to clean house. If you intend to get your family saved, you see, the Christian life is a very drastic thing. Getting saved is a very drastic thing. It brings on everything new, and old things just pass away, see, when you really get saved. If any man be in Christ, he's a new creature. All things are passed away. Behold, all things are become new. You know, I want to preach one of these days on the subject of behold. Just the times the Bible says, behold. Behold, I was shapen in iniquity and in sin did my mother conceive. Behold, thou desirest truth in the inward parts. And John looked up and saw Jesus and said, behold, there he comes right there, the Lamb of God that takes away the sin. Behold, see, that word behold means give me your attention. Behold, or think about it. All things are become new. And so Jesus said, bring him to me. Turn with me, please, to the book of Matthew, same book, chapter 15. Chapter 15. Now then, we've dealt with a little boy. You know what happened to him, don't you? Well, of course you do. He got well. Absolutely. Jesus healed him. He went home with his dad, rejoicing. Don't you imagine he's glad to get home, present him a well child to the mother, who no doubt had patched up the scars and the places on him. They'd been scarred and burned and been nearly drowned in the water. And yet he got home and he's all right. And the man said, I tell you what, I just knelt before Jesus. And I said, Lord, have mercy on my son. And he did. And so here he is, mother, and he's well today. And I imagine it was a wonderful family reunion when the boy got back. Yes, sir. Now, we're going to go to somebody else. The devil doesn't want this to be put out on the air. This is what cures sinners. The devil wants them to cast themselves down, just like he told Jesus, cast yourself down. Just cast yourself down. That's what the world's saying. Come on down. Kill yourself. Get out of it. Take the easy route. Here's a woman, has a daughter grievously vexed with the devil, but she didn't want her to die. And so she said to Jesus, Lord, have mercy upon me. She went through some mighty tests. I've never known, I think, any place in the Bible where a woman had so much determination to get victory for her daughter. He didn't answer her one word. She got no answer to prayer. The disciples said, get her out of the way. Send her away. The third thing he said, I'm not sent but to the lost sheep of the house of Israel. That doesn't include you. Verse 25, and here's the secret of her getting what she wanted and what she needed and what she came. Then came she and worshiped him. I want to ask you a question. Can you worship God real good when you don't seem to get your prayers answered? When you haven't heard from heaven and you've asked for things that look like you needed, your little child's in serious trouble and you still can't get an answer from heaven and look like God's forgotten your name and address and, I mean, the delivery wagon passed your house and stopped not and didn't give you nothing and the woman came and you know why? She came and fell down and worshiped him because she didn't have any place else to go. She'd already gone everywhere else. She'd already tried everything else and she said, this is my last stop and I'm going to worship him. You know why she worshiped him? Because she must have seen something in him. Whether her daughter got healed or not, she's going to worship him. If I have to live with a daughter that's going to be devil-possessed, I'm still going to need Jesus and his patience, and I'm staying here till I get me something. Have mercy on me. I'll be able to better take care of her, and I'm going back home with her. I'm not going to give up, and I'm not going to get mad. A lot of people have gotten mad and swelled up. Isn't it amazing how when you preach the truth, some people swell up and get mad and pout and... Why, isn't that you never will get the brick, never will get the victory. Never will get the answer from heaven when you get like that. And so she just worshiped him. She worshiped him, but she still said, Lord, help me. Did you know those are the three wonderful things about praying? Number one, recognize him as Lord. Number two, put the verb help. That's what you need, help. Number three, who do you want help for? Me. Now, I saw something today that I had not seen. I think as I saw it, the woman realized that she needed help. There must have been something lacking in her life for the devil to get a hold of her daughter like that. And she said, Lord, I want you to get me fixed, and then I believe we can fix the girl. But mother needs to get the blessing first. And I tell you, I believe that's true many times. Mothers and daddies have been so busy working and making money, and these little old war babies and these commercial mamas that's been away from home, and the little old children haven't had anybody there when they come home from school, and first thing you know, a bunch of old wild boys and girls come into the house and tear things up and live like the devil, and then we wonder what happened. I tell you what happened. We neglected those children. And I tell you what, money looks pretty sick, and wall-to-wall carpet and a couple of cars and a boat and a trailer and a camper look pretty sick when your child goes on the rock. I mean, when she goes on the rocks of sin. Just like I read on the radio today, mother and daddy lost their 16-year-old boy. Oh, they decorated him with honors, and they were there, you know, to pin the honors on the casket. Brother, that didn't help the boy any. He's dead. He's dead. And his mother and daddy said he'd been smoking that marijuana, and that marijuana finally took him on to acid, and the acid took him down so low till his mind went crazy, and he killed himself, and there he goes. Sin. Sin, that's the thing. And so she said, have mercy upon me. She worshiped, said, Lord, help me. But he answered and said, it's not meet to take the children's bread and cast it to the dogs. And she said, truth, Lord, yet the dogs eat of the crumbs which fall from the master's table. Then Jesus answered and said unto her, O woman, great is thy education. No, great is thy training. Oh, listen. No, he didn't. He said, great is thy faith. That's what I want. Be it unto thee even as thou wilt. And her daughter was made whole from that very hour. When? When she said, truth, Lord. That's what I want. Truth, Lord. Turn to the book of Mark, the neighbor to Matthew over there. This is recorded in the book of Mark. Same experience. And she came and she made this statement when she said, yes, Lord. And I believe it's, somewhere around 7 in verse 28, all right? Yes, Lord. Have you ever said that? Have you ever said that, really? How many of you, I mean, down in your heart, don't raise your hand. How many have ever come to the place where you can say, yes, Lord? I mean, yes to the Lord. That's the two greatest words. That's the greatest response you ever made in your life. Yes, Lord. She said, truth, Lord, in one place. Yes, Lord. Whatever you say goes with me. My, that'd solve your problems if you'd say yes to the Lord. I mean, just say yes, Lord. You know, Saul was on the Damascus Road, and he said, Saul, Jesus said, Saul, why persecutest thou me? He said, who art thou, Lord? He said, I'm Jesus. And he said, Lord, what wilt thou have me do? And he said, go to Damascus. He said, yes, Lord, I'll do it. And he went on to Damascus. And from that day until he was killed by the religious leaders of his day, really, and the people that accused him of being against the government. That's right. And they were always hollering, you're not Caesar's friend. Well, I tell you what, when Caesar gets to where he's not Jesus' friend, it's hard for me to be friends with Caesar. And we're living in that day right now. I tell you, we need to get old Caesar converted. You know that? Old Caesar needs Jesus today. Say what you will. Right? Now then, we've taken a little boy and a little girl, and how are they getting along now? Just fine. They're both well, gone home with a daddy and with a mother. And now then, I believe we better take a real hard case. I mean, one that's harder and bigger. Mark chapter 5. Mark chapter 5. Now you know who this is, don't you? This is one of these old hardened demoniacs and maniac. He's a crazy man. And we're going to begin reading about, we'll start at the first verse. They came over on the other side of the sea into the country of the Gadarenes, and when he was come out of the ship, immediately they made him out of the tombs a man with an unclean spirit. Now then, we're going to see what Jesus can do for a man who had his dwelling among the tombs, and no man could bind him. No, not with chains. Because that he had been often bound with fetters and chains, and the chains had been plucked asunder by him, and the fetters broken in pieces, neither could any man tame him. And always night and day he was in the mountains and in the tombs, crying and cutting himself with stones. That sounds up to date, doesn't it? Cutting his wrists, cutting himself, cutting his legs. He's a man. Now, this is a man that's thrown off all the restraints. He's free now. He's running loose in the tombs. Nobody can hold him. They can't chain him. It reminds me of the world today. I want to be free. I don't want anybody to put any restraints on me. Mother, I don't want you to tell me what to do. Daddy, none of your business. People call me today, and I tell you, I said, well, What do you mean? I mean, how do you let her do what she's doing in your home, see? Mothers and daddies that permit children to smoke cigarettes in their home. My brother, I wouldn't even let somebody smoke in my dog house if I had one. I just wouldn't. You'd say, well, why? Because that's my property, dear friends, and I'm obligated to keep it clean. You couldn't come in one of my guest rooms, or you couldn't go in one of my apartments, even though we had a lady the other night that brought her daughter in, you remember? She went right in the brand new apartment and saturated the carpet and all the nice things that God gave us where there's stinking cigarette smoke. Oh, I'm glad I wasn't around. I mean, to me, that's disgraceful. That's not even common courtesy, see? If I smoked, I'd never smoke in anybody's house. Never. Why, the old-timers used to say, y'all excuse me now, I'm going to step outside and smoke. Why, on the trains, they used to have the smoker. You didn't have any smoke blown all over you. Why, they'd step to the smoker, and all of them die together. When the doctors say it's the killer, probably the number one killer in the world today, and when it's unclean and costly and people, they have no more vision of holiness and righteousness or a sense of responsibility for their children. The Bible said, when you care not for your own, you've denied the faith and become worse than an infidel. This old country's full of people like that. But I tell you, lest you think I'm complaining, I count it a real joy to supply and to help supply. And I know all of my radio friends feel just like I do. My, it's our privilege to share. Because after all, our reward's not going to be down here. It's going to be up yonder. I mean, this world doesn't have any bank that can secure my earnings. And I'm not going to deserve anything. But I mean, whatever God gives me will have to be a reward. It'll have to be... The Bible says the reward is reckoned of grace. Did you know that's what the Bible says? Did you know you're not going to be rewarded according to your education or your smartness or your physical energy? You're going to be rewarded according to grace. In other words, and the Bible says in John chapter 1, and grace for grace, grace for grace. In other words, when God gives you some grace, then you just have to, if you do more, you have to get more grace. And James said he giveth more grace. And so whatever reward I get when I get to heaven is going to be... That'll keep us from bragging in heaven. Did you know that? I guarantee there won't be any arrogant folks in heaven. All of us will be humble people when we get to heaven because we'll know we don't even deserve to be there in the first place. And then the rewards and the awards that God might give us. All right, here's the man. He's running loose in the tombs. You know, I got to thinking today, this man is like the people who live today a good deal. We've got a generation of people... Antisocial, dangerous, dirty. I imagine the last thing he ever thought about was taking a bath. I never have seen such dirty people as we live in among. College students, they don't think about shaving or getting a haircut or putting on clean clothes. They look like a bunch of people from the rescue mission. You heard me say that before. I can't understand that. I mean, it's hard for me to believe that people could have, and the professors don't seem to care. No power. Modernists coming out by the thousands, and everybody knows it. You see, when we lose our conviction and when we lose our sense of Jesus and holiness and righteousness, then the Holy Spirit spreads his majestic wings, sends his secretary to write Ichabod over the door. The glory of the Lord's departed from you.
1: The strangers to God, his grace and his love, were gathered by blue Galilee.
2: 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We live in an extremely busy world. It was no different for Christ's disciples. In John 4:35, Jesus challenged them, "Lift up your eyes and look on the fields, for they are white already to harvest." Jesus Christ invited his followers to be a part of his rejoicing team in the harvest of souls. Jesus said in John 4:36, "And he that reapeth receiveth wages, and gathereth fruit unto life eternal, that both he that soweth and he that reapeth may rejoice together." Today, we would like to ask our Family Altar Program listeners to consider the harvest of souls needing to hear the gospel of our Lord Jesus Christ. 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

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But right now, let's get right into today's message, and may the Lord bless you as you listen to the Word of God. Now, if you're visiting, I'm preaching a series of sermons through the Gospel of John. I've preached through John before, but this series is an attempt to focus on what John said he wrote the book for in John chapter 20. When he said in John 20 that he wrote this particular book, that you might know that Jesus is the Christ, and that knowing that, you would be born again, you'd be saved, you'd have eternal life. And so John wrote the Gospel of John so that we would better know Jesus Christ. Most of you ought to be able to say with me that you desire to know Him better, that you want to have a more intimate relationship with Him, that you ought to be able to say, like Paul the Apostle, that I may know Him and the power of His resurrection. You ought not to be satisfied with nominal Christianity and a nominal relationship with Jesus Christ. You ought to want it to be stronger and better and so on. And so in this series, I'm trying to focus on what evidently John was focused on, and that is to magnify Jesus Christ, to help us to better know Jesus Christ. So in chapter 1, we talked about Jesus Christ as the Word of God with a capital W. In chapter 2, we talked about the Lamb of God. In chapter 3, we talked about God being lifted up, and that was God's finest hour. And we talked in chapter 4 about the God of whosoever. That was last week with the woman of Samaria. And at the end of chapter 4, we didn't talk about it last week, Jesus heals this nobleman's son. I think it would be good for us to read that quickly. It's not the message, but back up to chapter 4 and verse 46. So Jesus came again unto Cana, into Cana of Galilee, where he made the water wine, and there was a certain nobleman whose son was sick at Capernaum. When he heard that Jesus was come out of Judea into Galilee, he went unto him and besought him that he would come down and heal his son, for he was at the point of death. Then said Jesus unto him, except you see signs and wonders, ye will not believe. I will interject this for you. Many times in the Gospels, Jesus does miracles. In the three synoptic Gospels, he does over 20. In John's Gospel, he does only 8. But in John's Gospel, of the 8 miracles, 6 of those are unique to John. They're not found in the other Gospels. So John has a different perspective, a different take on Jesus Christ. And when John does these miracles, many times the word signs is used where it's not used in other Gospels. And the point is, God is using Jesus Christ to help people to believe that He is God. And God wants them to see who God really is through His Son. So that's why we have all this material. And then in verse 49, the nobleman saith unto him, sir, come down ere my child die. Jesus said unto him, go thy way, thy son liveth. And the man believed the word that Jesus had spoken unto him, and he went his way. And as he was now going down, his servants met him and told him, saying, thy son liveth. Then inquired he of them the hour when he began to amend. And they said unto him, yesterday at the 7th hour, the fever left him. So the father knew that it was at the same hour in the which Jesus said unto him, thy son liveth, and himself believed, and his whole house. This is again the second miracle that Jesus did when he was come out of Judea into Galilee. He said, what time did that happen? It was at the same time that Jesus said, thy son liveth. That's when it happened. The power of the Word of God, the spoken Word of God. But the reason I wanted to read this little story here is in verse 46. It says, there was a certain nobleman. A certain nobleman. Now in John chapter 3, there's a man named Nicodemus. We talked in John 4 about a woman, a Samaritan. In chapter 5, verse 5, which is what we're preaching on today, and a certain man was there. In chapter 11, verse 1, it says there was a certain man, and that man happened to be Lazarus. So we're dealing today in chapter 5 with a certain man. There's a reason I want to emphasize that. I'll make it clear here in just a few moments. But here is a certain man who's had an infirmity for 38 years. So I just want to give you a little background, a few facts
to help us hopefully appreciate this story. This happens at a feast, according to verse 1. Nobody knows what feast it is. Most people would guess that it's the Passover, but you really can't prove that necessarily. All we know is that at a feast, there's going to be more people there than normal. Jesus knows when to show up, and Jesus knows when to leave. Jesus knows when to be somewhere and when to not be somewhere. And there's a big crowd here, more than usual. There's always a crowd there because the Bible says there's a pool, and this pool is called the Pool of Bethesda. That name means the House of Mercy. Is it not almost ironic or paradoxical that at the House of Mercy is a big crowd of people that are impotent, blind, halt, and withered? Sounds like the House of Misery, doesn't it? Did you know Jesus Christ can turn a house of misery into a house of mercy? Amen. Did you know He can take a house where there's a lot of misery and brokenness and sickness and lameness, spiritually speaking, and He can make it whole? Jesus Christ can do that. I don't know what's at your house today. I don't know what you're going through. I just know Jesus Christ is the answer to your misery. Jesus Christ can fix the problem. And so here He is at this pool called Bethesda, means the house of mercy. Bet means house. Thesda means mercy. It's like Bethlehem. Beth is house. Lehem is bread. It's the house of bread. Bethel is the house of God. Bethsaida is the house of fishing. So when you see that word Beth in your Bible, there's usually a reason for that. And in this pool, and there's a lot of different opinions about this pool, most of the historians I read say this pool, and by the way, they have found this place with these five porches in the last 100 years. A lot of the archaeologists said the Bible's wrong because there is no such place, and now they found it. Archaeologists are always having to apologize. Just believe your Bible. Amen. And many say that this pool is larger than an Olympic-sized swimming pool. It has five porches, which is basically places around the pool, and has canopies on them. And underneath these canopies are these probably hundreds of people. Many people believe there's thousands here on this particular day. So it's a very large place. The Bible says in verse 3, in these lay a great multitude. So however big this pool is, there's a multitude there. There's not just two or three people. It's not a kiddie pool. All right, so it's a big place with a bunch of people. The Bible says there's a multitude, possibly thousands, of impotent folk in verse 3. Impotent meaning weak, sickly, diseased. Can you imagine the scene? Possibly thousands of people laying around. Some of them probably with open sores and wounds. Some of them perhaps lepers. Some of them paralytic. Some of them, who knows what's gathered around this pool. And no doubt many of them bitter. Probably hopeless. I mean, this guy's been there 38 years. Many of them probably brokenhearted. Many of them probably got up ever so often looking for mom or dad or aunt or uncle or brother or sister or a cousin to come by and help them, and they didn't show up. I mean, in a period of time, you can imagine what all happened at this pool. This is a place of brokenness. This is a place of depression and defeat and places, a place where people are crushed in their spirit. And in this chapter, the impotent meets the omnipotent. The man who can't meets the man who can. The powerless meets the powerful. God, you ever heard this phrase, God helps those who help themselves? I've heard that. I believe there's some truth to it. But I can tell you this, He sure helps those that cannot help themselves. I know there's times that He helps those that will help themselves, and sometimes God's waiting on you to do something, but I sure am glad He can help you when you cannot help yourself. There's probably somebody like that in here today. And so I'm going to take this story today and talk about three things in particular. And I've struggled with it, but I believe I finally nailed it where I'm going to tell you what God wants me to tell you, and that is, number one, some devotional lessons. I'm going to call that the pastoral emphasis in this book, the pastoral emphasis in this chapter. Then I'm going to talk to you about John's emphasis. He's the one that wrote the book. And then I want to show you the Lord's emphasis. So I just want to go through this chapter, try to give you a few of the things that I believe God would have me to share with you. And the first thing I want to talk about is when God is moving. Now it's interesting. The Bible says there in verse 3, they're waiting for the moving of the water.
And then verse 4 says, for an angel went down at a certain season into the pool and troubled the water. Now, is that from God or not? So they're waiting on God to move. They're waiting on... Now, I know that that verse is not in the New Bibles. That's their problem. It's in our Bible. It's the Word of God. If I don't understand the verse, it doesn't mean I'm supposed to throw it out. I'll talk about that in just a moment, but here's a bunch of people, and they're waiting on God to do something. There are crowds at every feast in the Bible in Jerusalem, but at this particular feast, Jesus is there. That usually gets a bigger crowd. Now, there's a reason I'm telling you this. In Mark chapter 2, the Bible says it was noised that Jesus was in the house. And I mean, they're coming down. They can't find a place to get in. They can't find a place to stand because Jesus is at work in the house. In Luke chapter 8, when that demoniac got healed, after Jesus healed him, he's sitting, he's clothed, and he's in his right mind. They told it in the city, and they told it in the country, the Bible says. And people from the city and the country went out to see what was going on. In John chapter 9, a blind beggar is healed, and the Bible says the neighbors came to see about it and said, is not this he that sat and begged? Remember, all throughout your Bible, you've got stories like the Samaritan woman who, when she got right with God, she went in and many of the people believed because of what God did in her life. Here's my message to you this morning, Cornerstone Baptist Church. I've been preaching it to you for 35 years. Churches today want a great website. They want a big fancy billboard. They want a YouTube channel. They want to make sure that you can see them broadcast all over the planet. Moody said, get on fire for God and the world to come to watch you burn. I want you to hear me, Cornerstone. The greatest advertisement for Cornerstone Baptist Church is a changed life. The greatest advertisement for Jesus Christ is a satisfied customer. If people come here and you're full of zeal and excitement and passion, it'll be contagious. A changed life with victory over the things the world struggles with will get their attention. If you let God work in your life, you won't have to advertise it. It'll be obvious to everybody around you. I don't understand why people think they're going to draw a crowd with all of the gimmicks and the games and the pizza parties and the dance teams and all of that stuff. The church down the road will come up with something bigger and better. What'll make a difference is a changed life. When God is working at your house, there'll be people asking you questions. When your marriage is on the brinks and God puts it back together, God will use you to make a difference in some other marriage. When you're a wayward teenager and you get right with God, you know what? He'll use you to help some other wayward teenager. If it's real. When God is at work, He'll use your life, He'll use your family, He'll use your church, and He will draw others through you. It's not something you can manufacture. It's not something you can drum up. It has to be real. If there's anything I believe is pretty obvious that we don't think about very often is most people know whether or not you're real. You realize that? Most people know whether you're real. But listen, if you're truly saved, you know what Jimbo Welby is? He's a walking miracle. Amen. You know what Dave McMillan is? He's a walking miracle. Clayton Doss, you know what he is? He's a walking miracle. Heath Fuchsner is a walking miracle. Do you really believe that you are saved because of a supernatural work of God where the Holy Spirit came in and regenerated you and gave you new life? If you're truly saved by the power of the Holy Spirit, you're a child of God. Say amen. Amen. You're a walking miracle. God had to do that. Religion can't save you. Living a good life will not save you. Doing your best will not save you. Going to church will not save you. But allowing God the Holy Spirit to come in and change you and rebirth you and give you a second birth and adopt you into the family of God, that is the greatest miracle you'll ever see. God's not doing what He did in the Gospels now. But He's saving souls. And the proof, you see, people say, what's the greatest proof for God? Some say prophecy. Some say the Jew. Some say the Bible. The greatest proof for God today is a changed life. And He changed my life. You see, you ought to be God's best billboard. Your family is our website. Amen. Amen.
A second devotional application, a pastoral application, verse 4. Now, I've been struggling with whether or not to do this. I'm going to do it. For an angel went down at a certain season into the pool and troubled the water. Whosoever then first after the troubling of the water stepped in was made whole of whatsoever disease he had. Now, I'm going to tell you something about that verse. I don't understand it. I don't understand it. People say, well, look at God's mercy on that man. How about all those others? I mean, you got to be the first one in? This guy's been sitting there for 38 years, and now people say, well, look what God did for that man. And we're going to talk about what God did for that man. But what about the others? Were they abandoned? Did God not care about them? Y'all understand the struggle here. I believe that's why some people just kick this one out of the Bible. I'm not going to kick it out of the Bible. I'll even ask you this. Why did he heal this way? Why is it that God chose in this place for this moment in this time to heal by letting somebody get in a pool? Why did he, in the book of Numbers, put a serpent on a pole and say, whoever looks will live and be healed? Why did God do that? Why did he tell Naaman to go down to Jordan and dip seven times? Isn't that what he told Naaman? Just go down there and dip yourself seven times. Why did he tell Isaiah to prepare some kind of potion of figs for Hezekiah? And he put those figs on Hezekiah. Why did he go up to a blind man and spit and put it on a man's tongue or put it on a man's eyes? Why does he do it that way? I could go on and on and on and tell you through the Bible, it's amazing that God sometimes does things in ways that I don't understand. I don't understand why a drunk driver hits an innocent family and an innocent person dies and the drunk person walks away. I can't explain that to you. I don't understand why some drug mama will have three babies and some good woman can't have one. I don't understand that. I don't understand why a drug addict is sometimes healthy and lives to be probably 75, 80, 85, and some healthy person dies of a heart attack in their 30s. I cannot explain that to you. I can't explain to you why my mom died when she was only 49. Her mom died when she was 89. I don't understand that. I don't understand why it happens that way. So I want to hasten to say something here that might help some of you. I don't know who this is going to help, but it might help some of you. When Jesus was on the earth, that was a time in which he was doing miracles and signs and wonders. He was convincing people that he was God in the flesh. And he was drawing multitudes to himself that he might give them the light of the world. And he was doing something during that 3.5 years that is not to be duplicated. You need to understand that. Yes, he still performs miracles, but you can forget about him walking around and going to the pool and raising up the lame and the sick and all that. He's not doing that now. And so at that time, he was doing something unique. And even then, I want you to understand something. Even during that 3.5 years, he didn't heal everybody. He could have. With or without faith, he could have healed them. And let me add this. A lot of times, the stories you're given are given for a purpose, but you don't have the whole story. Can I remind you of something? John said, I'm going to write some things, but there are many other signs which he did. For all I know, Jesus went back that afternoon and healed the rest of them. I don't have a clue. I don't have the whole book. I don't have the whole story. I would like to remind you that divine intervention is an exception. It's not the norm. Can I remind you today that most of us are going to have to get up tomorrow and you may have a flat tire and guess what? You may have to change it yourself. You just might not get an angel from heaven to change your tire. And I got news for you. Some of us may get cancer. And for me, it was chemo and radiation. For some of you, it's a change of diet and whatever method you choose. And everybody's got their own choice to make. But I don't care which choice you make. For some strange reason, unbeknownst to me, I got cancer and I'm standing here preaching today. A good friend of mine got cancer and he died about 3 months later.
I preached for him for many years. I don't know why God chose to let me get through this. I have no idea. I rejoice and I praise him for it. But I don't know why one man gets cancer and lives, another man gets cancer and dies. I don't understand this. So I'm just telling you, there's going to come a time in your life you're either going to have to live by faith or live miserable. And you can go to chapter 5, verse 4 and say, I don't understand about the rest of those people, and I don't understand why he didn't help them, and why did he just fix this one guy and nobody? I don't understand why Job went through what he did. He was a perfect, righteous man that eschewed evil, and yet God put him through the mill. And there are some people that are much, much more wicked and do terrible things and never have a problem in life. I do not understand all this. But I know God is good. I don't understand why there's people in New Guinea that have not got a Bible, and you've got 10. I don't understand why America's been given so much light, and places in Africa have experienced so much darkness. But I reached a point in my life shortly after my mom died, I don't know how many years it was, that I wasn't going to spend the rest of my life miserable trying to figure it out, that I was going to learn to trust God. Because he does know what's best. That would help you if you'd ever get a hold of that. I don't even know how to preach it. But I do know. Job said, though he slay me, yet will I trust in him. So there's devotional application number two. Number three, verse 5. And a certain man was there which had an infirmity 38 years. When Jesus saw him lie and knew that he had been now a long time in that case, he saith unto him, wilt thou be made whole? The impotent man answered him, sir, I have no man when the water is troubled to put me into the pool, but while I am coming, another steppeth down before me. Now here's my question and the application I want to make. I hope you'll be honest. Do you agree that sounds like a not so smart question? You walk up to a guy that's been 38 years paralytic or whatever. The Bible doesn't really tell you exactly what the problem is. And you say, would you like to be well? That just doesn't sound like the best question in the world. How many of you think it's the right question? Here's the answer. How many of you think it's a legitimate question? Here's the answer. Jesus asked this question. It's got to be the right one. Hey, maybe this guy's bitter. And is fed up with life and doesn't want to get better. Maybe this guy doesn't want to get well because that means responsibility. He'll have to get up and do something. You know, I got to reading, in preparation for this, I don't know why I looked this up, but I was looking up about panhandlers. I was thinking, here's a guy, is it possible that somebody could be in his condition and not want to get help? Now, what would you call a panhandler? What would be another word? A bum? A homeless? There was a guy in Seattle. He was a panhandler for years, making $800 a day. Any of you making that much? Don't raise your hand. They might be one or two. $800 a day. Now, if you went by and offered him a job, you think he'd take it? Probably not. Probably not. He probably wouldn't even take a McDonald's bag. He's going to the steakhouse that afternoon. I mean, here's a guy that's a bum, lives on the street. He's a panhandler. He doesn't want anything different. He's satisfied with it. He's content with it. I'm just telling you, we may not know the whole story.

0: I couldn't prove this. It looks like his sin is connected to his sickness. That's not always the case, because in John 9, when the blind man, they ask about him, is he blind because of his parents or his own sin? Jesus said, I haven't got nothing to do with sin. But evidently, this man's is connected. And so we may look at this and think it's a silly question, but let me ask you a few questions. Why do some people choose to gossip rather than quit it? Because it makes them feel superior. Why do some people stay bitter rather than create a good relationship with somebody? They choose to stay bitter. Some people choose junk food and excessive eating and feeling sluggish rather than give that up and feeling good. Some people want social media more than they want prayer time. Everybody okay? Not trying to be mean. Some people will cling to their worldly music rather than have peace with God. Some people would rather be immodest than have a good testimony. Some people choose to be frustrated and distant rather than humble themselves and apologize. I don't want to belabor the point, but some people really do choose a life of bitterness. They really do choose a life of gossip and lying and unforgiveness and unhealthy addictions and video games and excessive waste of time over having a healthy relationship with their family, friends, and God. They're really not ready to be made whole. They're really not willing to walk away from their sin and their bondage. I think maybe Jesus' question is very legitimate. He's looking at a fella and says, hey, how serious are you? You really want to get fixed? You really want to fix this? I think the application is very relevant today. What's the spiritual condition of this man? Or maybe what's the spiritual condition of this crowd? You know what Jesus said in John 4 or in Luke 4? He said he came to heal the brokenhearted. Let's think about that for a moment. All of these people are broken, but theirs is physical. I wonder today how many of us even comprehend the brokenhearted. I looked that word up because I never had really thought about the way that word is used. Broken-hearted. According to Strong's and Webster's and the 1828, that word broken-hearted means to be crushed in your spirit, to be dashed to pieces, to be broken in your soul. It's about the heart and the soul. Do you reckon after 38 years this guy's broken-hearted? And that his problem is not as much physical as it is spiritual? Stop and think about it today. What's your biggest struggle? Is it physical or spiritual? How do you get to a place to where your spirit is crushed? How do you get to a place to where your heart is broken? Let me say something here. How many of y'all know the name? He was a famous comedian, and he committed suicide a few years ago. Robin Williams. That's who I was trying to think of. You know, people watched that guy. He was hilarious. He was funny. He was energetic. He was zealous. He had more energy than three men combined and took his own life because there was something bad wrong on the inside. And some of you here today, you may think the problem could be solved with a pill. You may think it could be fixed with some kind of physical medication. I'm going to tell you, Jesus Christ is the one that can fix it.
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1: With SRN News, I'm Ron Taylor. President Trump mixes politics and golf on his trip to Ireland.
2: President Trump in Dublin meeting with Ireland's prime minister and wading into a complex and politically charged subject, a unified Ireland.
3: Well, I don't want to cause any problems, but I will tell you, I'd love to see it unified.
2: He's referring to reunification of the Republic of Ireland with the United Kingdom's Northern Ireland.
3: It's going to happen eventually.
2: But later at a U.S. embassy event.
3: That's one of those questions where no matter what you say, no matter how well you say it, there's no good answer, right?
2: Meanwhile, protesters took to the streets to denounce Trump, weighing in on their country's politics. I'm Julie Walker.
1: Supporters of the president's economic agenda say America's manufacturing sector is showing signs of a powerful rebound.
4: They point to Census Bureau figures reporting sharply higher manufacturing profits in the second quarter, along with renewed hiring and stronger pay packages. Advocates credit the Trump administration's tax and business expensing provisions, which were made retroactive and permanent under the Big Beautiful Bill. While critics dispute the broader picture, proponents say the factory revival is real. Bob Agner reporting.
1: State-run media in Iran says the Iranian commercial vessel has been struck off Keshem Island in the Strait of Hormuz, with one person killed and four wounded. Separately, the UK Maritime Trade Operations Monitor reported a vessel was hit early this morning by a projectile while transiting the strait with no details. Indonesian rescuers say about 130 passengers and crew are missing after a ferry carrying more than 240 people overturned in bad weather in the Java Sea. At least 107 people rescued so far. The bodies of six passengers recovered today as the search operation expanded in the waters around the vessel's last known position. This is SRN News. Polls show that Americans have a negative view of Islam.
5: A new poll from the Pew Research Center finds 51% of the general public thinks that Islam is more likely than other religions to encourage violence by its followers. 76% of Republicans believe that, as do 29% of Democrats. The survey also reveals that 42% of Americans think that Muslims have had a negative impact on the country, versus 17% who say they've had a positive impact, and 40% of respondents who say it's been neither good nor bad. Michael Harrington reporting.
1: Germany has told the United Nations top court that a genocide case over weapons sales to Israel was improperly filed by Nicaragua and should be thrown out. The Central American country accuses Berlin of violating the Genocide Convention and international humanitarian law by facilitating acts of genocide in Gaza by providing support to Israel. The Jewish state is not a party in the proceedings and strongly denies its actions of genocide. A prosecutor investing foes of President Trump says he has resigned.
6: An ally of President Donald Trump says he has resigned from his post leading a Justice Department investigation into whether former law enforcement and intelligence officials conspired against the Republican president. Joe DeGeneva says it was an honor and a privilege to serve Trump and the Justice Department. The 81-year-old declined to comment on the circumstances of his departure just 5 months after he was brought back to the Justice Department in April and given the responsibility for an investigation aimed at trying to establish a conspiracy against Trump. I'm Lisa Dwyer.
1: Arch Manning and number 4 Texas stole a 24-23 victory from number 1 Ohio State last night, rallying from a 20-point fourth quarter deficit to win it on Hollywood Smothers' 1-yard touchdown run with 25 seconds left. This is SRN News. I'm Ron Taylor.
7: AP Sports, I'm Mike Hempen. Brock Purdy threw 3 touchdown passes as the 49ers routed the Rams 27-7 in the NFL's first regular season game in Australia.
8: The week that we were here with all the people, it was a great experience overall.
7: Packers running back Josh Jacobs has pleaded no contest to misdemeanor charges of battery and criminal damage to property. They stem from a May altercation with his girlfriend. College football, number 7 Miami rolled past Florida A&M 77-7. It will be the top two seeds playing Saturday for the women's title at the U.S. Open. Number one, Aryna Sabalenka beat Jessica Pegula in straight sets. Second seeded, Elena Rybakina beat Coco Gauff in three sets. The U.S. women's storm passed Hungary 108-56 to reach the FIBA World Cup semifinals. I'm Mike Hempen, AP Sports.

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